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Good evening. Good evening. Good evening. It is Wednesday, September 30th, 2026. It is 9:02. That means it's Hamiltopia hour. We get 1 hour every week of the calendar year, and we do our best to make use of that. And by using that hour, I mean we get our bodies into the station here, live and direct. We speak into the mic, we hit play on the turntable. Right now, I just hit play on the cassette deck. We make use of all mediums here on Hamiltopia, and we do it in the moment, like I said. So, this ain't no pre-record, this ain't no podcast. This is Hamiltopia. And I'm here all alone tonight on this day of truth and reconciliation. Please make sure that you spend some time listening and learning. I'm feeling really good right now. Getting very excited for some events that are coming up in our amazing, perfect city. Beginning tomorrow at Ferguson Station, Strange Waves will be kind of, what would you call it? It's like a sublet. We are subletting the unit of Ferguson Station and bringing in a PA and inviting some incredible artists from across our city and beyond to come in and fill it up with their amazing sounds. We're inviting some incredible workshop artists as well. Some movement artists, some pinata design artists, some screen printing artists. Oh my goodness. It'll begin tomorrow night. And I just can't wait. Right now we're listening to one of the artists who is coming on out, coming on down to Ferguson Station Sunday afternoon to close things out. The incredible Thoughts on Air. Very rare opportunity to hear a legend perform live for us. He's going to be joined by another legend, Jack Pine. Really looking forward to that one. Really looking forward to everything that's coming up this weekend. We're going to spend a bunch of time during this hour celebrating some of those artists. And I may be alone in the studio, but I will be joined via telephone.

All right, that was a newer track by Nerosta Steel, really cool artist. Has worked with Arthur Russell and others out of New York. Up next, we're going to hear another track from an artist who's performing at The Strange Spell this weekend at Ferguson Station. This artist is Shen Shen, and she will be on tomorrow at 8 o'clock at Ferguson Station. This is the track Anomalies. Shen Shen with Anomalies on Hematopia.

Now we're going to hear another artist who's playing tomorrow night at Strange Spell at Ferguson Station. This is the Sonic Wizard, Karen Ng, of her debut LP. The album's called Backwards Blue.

jamming out to a little Pharoah Sanders right now, Prince of Peace. I'm trying to summon my caller, Motown. You know what to do. Stick around. We're going to be chatting it up, Motown and I. Just a few minutes. Don't go anywhere.

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Can you hear these words? Doing a little thing called calling into the radio and going over the

0: Check, check. Motem, you there?
1: Okay, I'm here.
0: Oh, boy.
1: I'm going to tell you, to be honest, I turned off the radio on the computer because it was kind of delayed.
0: There we go. This man has radioed before. You've seen the promo pics. You've heard the Weird Hour. You know Motem. This isn't his first radio parade.
1: Do you listen to the Weird Hour? You listen to the Weird Hour, Big Dog?
0: For sure. It's one of the best hours of the week.
1: Oh, yeah. Okay. Okay, dude. Okay. Well, to be honest, right now, I'm not going to lie, me being on this radio show, I should technically be working on my Weird Hour for this week, but I've postponed or procrastinated it a wee bit. But I'm going to do it, you know, later this evening. But I set up my whole set. I've been practicing my set for the Strange Spells Festival, dude.
0: Wow, you are juggling things right now.
1: Well, it's enjoyable.
0: For sure. And so don't worry, Jamie. The Weird Hour will happen.
1: Oh, the Weird Hour is going to be actually... So, dude, okay, so should I tell you what happened, too, because of you, where it's like... So now I'm on a total Bruiser Wolf kick because I didn't know that much. You know, I knew of Bruiser Wolf. I knew of Bruiser Brigade and all this stuff. But then when you guys hit me up, I was like, I'm going to look into this, blah, blah, blah. And then I was like, holy moly, this is freaking sick, dude. Oh,
0: he's got tracks on tracks on tracks, doesn't he?
1: I was like, oh, yeah, yeah, dude. I was like, oh, yeah, yeah, oh, yeah. What the heck is going on here, dude? I was blown away, man. And then today, I see, obviously, E40 follows Bruiser Wolf.
0: Damn right he does.
1: Dang. Do you know what I mean? That's some simulating, sauteing, and modulating, you know.
0: Couple legends right there. And for the listener out there, maybe you just tuned in, maybe you're cruising down the Aberdeen and you're wondering what's going on. What are these guys talking about? I got Motem on the air right now, the Hamilton legend. He's in your speakers and he's here to talk about a gig happening this Saturday down at the old Fergie station.
1: So I'm super stoked. I've been actually I was literally just practicing 5 minutes ago for this gig where it's can you actually confirm with me what the actual full lineup is? Because I don't actually know everything about it.
0: I mean, sure, yeah, we can go through that right now. If you're looking for something
1: to do. Cool to hear. I think the people want to hear, man. I think the people want to hear, you know, like give them some juice. Make it a juicy berry.
0: We can juice that berry. I mean, we might as well get the word out there about what to expect if you come on down to Fergie Station this Saturday.
1: Yeah.
0: We're going to start things off mighty early because we just want to soak it up. The summer is still here. So.
1: And also, a lot of my friends from Guelph want to come to this. They're drooling at the mouth. You've literally got Noah 23 and Squizar drooling at the mouth.
0: Oh.
1: So it's like... You gotta let them know, man. You gotta let them know.
0: They're gonna come down number six for this?
1: Dude, that's something most people don't speak about so much that they should speak about is the Hamilton-Guelph connection, dude.
0: Oh, I love that artery. When that's cooking, you know things are looking mighty healthy, if you know what I mean, Motem.
1: Let me tell you something. I was thinking about it, buddy boy. My buddy boy. The healthy thing where you and I both see each other and said, you're looking healthy. I didn't, do you know what I mean? I thought about it. That's existed now, probably since 2007.
0: Sure has. That's 2 decades of health.
1: If you think about it, that's a long time to be healthy, which is a very great thing, my dude.
0: Oh, I hope we get another 20 years of it, at least.
1: Dude, I'm just saying, what a cool thing. What a cool happenstance.
0: Absolutely. You know? Well,
1: okay, sorry, I didn't mean to interrupt,
0: no,
1: but definitely
0: please.
1: There's dudes from Guelph drooling at the mouth. They want to know what the deal is. Rap legends like No23, Big Twister, he's like, what the heck? He's like, Motem, I knew you were good. He's like, I didn't know you were this good. You know? And I was like, yeah, I am this good. So it's like, okay, that's fine, you know.
0: It's a huge occasion. Bruiser Wolf is making his headlining debut, I believe. I know he's come through with Danny Brown in Toronto. but he's never stopped in the hammer, so it is...
1: Also, dude, he did a whole project with Harry Fraud.
0: Sure did.
1: Holy moly. Holy moly, dude.
0: He's Kevin Durant's favorite rapper. I mean,
1: holy
0: just saying.
1: Holy moly, dude. Oi, oi, oi. Do you know what I mean? Oi. It's super cool.
0: So,
1: yes,
0: Bruiser Wolf is going to be headlining this Saturday at Ferguson Station alongside the amazing Motem.
1: That's me. Yeah, that's me.
0: Well, we got some more stuff on that bill as well. So we're gonna start setting up around 4 o'clock.
1: Okay.
0: Our friend, our beloved, the amazing DJ God Emperor is gonna get the sounds going nice and early.
1: That's legendary, dude.
0: Hell
1: that's
0: yeah,
1: legendary. Yes, absolutely legendary. Probably the best DJ in all of Hamilton, if I'm not biased. You know.
0: I agree. I definitely agree. She always brings the best vibe, best selections, best style. She's the full juicy berry, if I might say so myself. So she's gonna get it going, and then we're also gonna do a workshop, because might as well create something while we're there. So we're gonna have the amazing Pinata Empire there making pinata. She's gonna do some sort of pinata workshop with folks.
1: So that sounds amazing. So what is that? That's like people can make their own pinatas?
0: Hell yeah.
1: Dude, that sounds amazing.
0: Yeah, this ain't your average day on King Street East in Hamilton.
1: It sounds super amazing, man. Holy moly.
0: Yeah. Not only that, but we have Claire and Dean, who is going to be around, who's going to do a movement workshop.
1: What's that? I don't know what that is.
0: Well, you might just have to come and... let your body flow the way it's meant to flow, because Claire and Dean will make that happen for you.
1: Well, because that's the thing that I've heard, right? Where motion is the lotion, where it's like, if you want to say limber, you have to be moving type thing, you know?
0: We're gonna get those movements going, so we will get people limber whether they like it or not. Well, hopefully they like it. They must like it.
1: Well, I'm not gonna force nobody to get limber that doesn't want to.
0: No force.
1: I'm like, hey guys, if you want to be stiff, that's cool too. You can do what you want. I'm more of a do what you want kind of guy, but like, I'm down with being agile.
0: For
1: I
0: sure,
1: think agility is a great asset.
0: There's room to be who you want to be this Saturday at Ferguson Station. Including
1: well, also,
0: this stiff,
1: also, I'm just
0: stiffs.
1: Like a chill dude. You know, I'm just listening to you.
0: You sure are. Yeah. And then, in terms of more music, we have Barbaric Slaptone.
1: Okay, so
0: AKA
1: what's
0: Babs.
1: What's going on here? Yeah. Legend. That's a legend. Don't talk about me. Talk about that's a legend. Yeah.
0: We're going back to the aughts again, because Babs has been rocking in Hamilton for also a couple decades plus.
1: Yeah, obviously. I know.
0: You know. Hell yeah.
1: I saw a sick show, was it in June? I think, I don't want to, you know what I mean? I gotta, like, not say too much, but it was a sick show. I saw a sick show.
0: Hell yeah.
1: I was banging on the furnace, dude. I was banging on the furnace.
0: It's a hot one, yeah, for sure. That's a hot performance. And then, so you have Motem, and then, we also... just to pump the crowd up a little bit before Bruiser Wolf, Detroit's own Rafi, who is an amazing producer, DJ, and traveling with Bruiser Wolf, he's going to spin, which is really exciting. He's also part of the Bruiser Brigade.
1: Excellent, yeah.
0: And then the man himself, Bruiser Wolf, is going to bring it home with a full headlining set. It's been a long time coming. I've been in talks with him for about a year and a half now, so... really
1: has he
0: happy.
1: Played? Sorry to interject. Yeah. Has he played like in Toronto or anything? Or
0: just opening for Danny Brown? But
1: happening. Sick. Yeah, sick, dude.
0: And he's stoked. Sick. He's driving up. I mean, that's how special this is.
1: Also, do you know? Can I say a thing then? Where it's like from my memory, where it's like this kind of vibe. This kind of reminds me of like a. Almost like a way back in the day, like when KRS-One played Pepper Jack, like 2006. You know what I mean? Like this kind of thing, or like even Kool Keith, you know, played Pepper Jack. It's like okay, you know, it's kind of like definitely in the history of Hamilton. There are some exceptionally very amazing geeks, and I'm just saying, I think this might be one of them. So
0: they don't come around every day, so I think you're right that if you want to be part of those history books, make sure you're down there at Ferguson Station, and it's free.
1: Isn't it also a free gig?
0: It's free.
1: A free gig, like you just said, yeah.
0: So dollars, we don't want them. We don't want anything to do with your dollars.
1: You could just come check it out.
0: Hell yeah. Check it out. Do what you want to do. Come with a friend or come alone even. I love going to gigs alone. Very, very welcoming bunch. So if you come alone, we'll be friends.
1: Well, it's also like literally that's probably how I roll most of the time. Do you know what I mean?
0: Oh, yeah.
1: Yeah.
0: It's the way to do it.
1: For me, it's a whole... this is elements of I can... what do we say? Like, if I want to dip, do you know what I mean? I'm like, this is cool. And then if I want to dip, you ask my... Actually, I forgot to mention this part. Sorry. So I had a statement to make where it's like, so for the gig I'm going to do, right, it's going to serve as, you know, it's like a modem, I did all these beats and I did these, you know, stuff, this music that people like or whatever, and then I do like some far out stuff, and it's going to serve as a transitionary gig from where I'm going to have the beats and I'm going to play some instruments like on certain parts and stuff, and then but moving forward, and so essentially by the end of the year I'm going to drop a project. It's by Geb Stilo, has me, under contract to drop the project by the end of the year, called Mutant. So it's going to be called Motem Mutant.
0: Wow.
1: It's going to drop by the end of the year, and there's going to be a release party for it. Maybe we'll talk about that. Maybe we get something sorted.
0: That gig,
1: that's going to be the full thing of the Motestra reassembled.
0: No way.
1: Yeah, that's going to be the full Motestra reassembled. The thing with this gig, this is going to serve as like the kind of like, you know, mutation gig or whatever, where it's like like half sampler mixed with me kind of doing instruments. And, you know, probably Lawson and Suntils will be there. But essentially, the moving forward, it's going to be like a total Motestra thing, where it's like with my dear friends, you know, from Dundas and all this stuff. So, and it's going to be like a full band type thing, essentially.
0: Wow.
1: I forgot to say that. I just wanted to say that. That's all.
0: You heard it here first, folks. Mutant. Mutant? Is that the name of the LP?
1: The name of the new project, it's essentially like a full record. Yeah, it's called Mutant. And this is the initial announcement. It's not been announced. Obviously, my friends know about it, you know, but like, because I've been working on it for a while, but like, I just announced it here. This is the first public announcement. Yeah.
0: Thanks for letting us in on this little secret.
1: Well, it's not a secret anymore.
0: It's out there, baby.
1: There you go. Yeah.
0: Now, Motem.
1: We had the juice at Barry. Yeah.
0: This is going to be quite the last few months of the year. I'm excited for this, and it all kicks off this Saturday.
1: Well, it's also because it's more like I've really been into like practicing my playing like of instruments.
0: Well, you've always been an amazing instrumentalist, Motem.
1: Well, you, dudeski. So I'm talking about, remember that first gig in 2007, but somewhere in Westdale, some house.
0: It's my house.
1: Your house.
0: Yeah.
1: Yeah, that gig in 2007, and you're like, you're a healthy looking guy. And I was like, dang it, dude, this guy is fly as heck, man. This guy is so fly. I was like, this is one of the flyest dudes I ever met in my life. And he's like, it was a sick gig. You know what I mean?
0: Do you know the origins of that house? Just a sidebar?
1: No, I don't know, dude. Obviously not.
0: So
1: no.
0: The first time I hung out with Trevor Turple, our mutual friend, beloved.
1: Okay.
0: Boy of ours. We walked home really late at night from the Casbah Lounge.
1: Okay.
0: It took us like an hour and a half to get over there. This is way over the West End.
1: Yeah.
0: And at the time, he lived in Brantford. And we pulled, we walk
1: That's
0: into
1: where
0: the
1: I
0: house.
1: From.
0: Yeah. But we walk into the house, and he said, I used to live here. And I said, no, you didn't. He said, yeah. For the first 5 years of his life, Trevor Turple crawled around on that floor.
1: Dude, that's so cool. That's so cool, dude.
0: His pops built that room we were in.
1: Yeah. Dude, that is sick. That's so sick, dude.
0: It's unbelievable. I still don't really believe it, but I have seen the photos.
1: Well, it's also like, it makes sense, man. It makes sense.
0: That's magical, for sure.
1: Yeah.
0: All right, well, I want to play a couple of your tracks, but first, you've played a lot of gigs in the city. You played all around the place. Have you ever played Ferguson Station?
1: No, so I'm going to say this. This is the thing I'm super, super stoked about, where it's like, to play outside. Where it's like, I was trying to think, so essentially the only outside gigs I could think of that I ever did in Hamilton was like at Gage Park for the It's Your Festival.
0: Oh, yeah.
1: When we would play as the Motestra. Like, we played from like 2006 to 2014, except not 2013, because that's a numerologically, it was a numerological thing where we didn't play 2013, okay. But we played every other year from 2006 to 2014.
0: Wow. Shout out Ken.
1: And, pardon, sorry?
0: Shout out Ken. Did he book those?
1: Yeah, dude, because obviously Ken is a legend, dude. Obviously, for frig's sake, man. Duh.
0: You got that right.
1: Like, it's like all those gigs at Pepper Jacks. Why did we get to play those? Because Ken has... I would say one thing about Ken, he really has his head on straight. So he's a sharpshooter and a smart guy.
0: Oh, it's straight. That head is straight.
1: He's got his head on straight, he's a sharpshooter, and he's a smart guy.
0: I'd say that about him as well. So you're pumped for Ferguson Station. I was a little, I don't know if he's going to be down for that venue, but...
1: Dude, so can I explain it? So I'm going to explain this now, too. So since it's the transitory gig that I mentioned, I'm bringing the sampler, but I'm also bringing the mixer and a few pedals, and I'm bringing a bass guitar in one tuning and a guitar in another tuning. Because I realized the songs I had recorded are not all in the same tuning by accident. Because I'm a lazy guy. So, essentially, I have certain songs that's in tune with the guitar and certain songs that's in tune with the bass. And I'm going to play a mixture of the tunes.
0: Wow. Can't wait.
1: Yeah. And the other thing was, obviously back in the day, I was always very, very lazy. I was very lazy.
0: No way.
1: No, I'm telling you, I don't mean that in a derogatory sense. I mean that in a cool way, like Miles Davis kind of way. So it's like, I'm very lazy, but now I'm still lazy, but I'm going to do a little bit of slap bass effort and stuff. Because I've had people, there's people that my friends or new friends who've come to me, they're like, what the heck, dude? I didn't know you could do this, blah, blah, blah. There's like, you should do a little bit of this, just a little bit, not tons, a little bit. I was like, okay, sure. Why not, So I'll do a little bit,
0: All right, folks, come check that out. This Saturday at Ferguson Station, Motem will take the stage at 8 o'clock. But come on out for the whole day. Just come and chill. It's going to be fun. It's going to be beautiful. The sun is going to be shining, I see. So come on out.
1: Dude, I think it's actually going to be also a great day if you're like a person who likes to, in the great words of Wu-Tang Chef Ray Kwan, it's like if you want to get fly, it's like you can't get fly if it's super hot. Do you know what I mean? It's like,
0: for sure. Absolutely.
1: But if it's a cooler temperature and you want to get fly, it's like you're like free as a bird, like the Beatles. You know what I mean?
0: Damn. Well, we're going to be getting fly. That's for sure.
1: Okay.
0: All right. Thanks so much, Motem, for calling in.
1: Buddy boy, my pleasure, as always. Thanks for having me.
0: We'll see you Saturday.
1: Sounds great. Yep.
0: All right. Mutants, this December, come check. Get a preview this Saturday at Ferguson Station.
1: Probably earlier than December.
0: Ooh, wow. He works fast, folks. He is not lazy.
1: Well, we don't know about that. That's not confirmed. Let's not do that. All right. Peace out. Thanks for having me.
0: Love you.
1: Peace out. Love you too. Peace out.

Motem. Catch him this Saturday at Ferguson Station as part of the Strange Spell. And we're going to play a couple more tracks from a couple of the artists who are playing at Strange Spell. This is Container. Catch him there on Friday night at also at 8 p.m. Also free.

that's it for Hamiltopia for this week. Thanks so much for listening. Once again, I really encourage you to get down to Ferguson Station any or all of the days. Programming will be happening Thursday, Friday, Saturday, Sunday. This artist we're hearing right now, OH, are making their much anticipated return. OH is Rich Odie of

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Kevin, it's Wednesday night at 10 o'clock. Alternative Pre 1989, songs your grandparents listened to if they wore black. Hope everyone's had a nice week. Some sad news to start things off. I heard yesterday, or maybe the day before, that Dave Marsden died at the ripe old age of 85. Dave Marsden was the program director at CFMU in their glory days between 1978 and 1988. It caused me to watch the documentary on YouTube about the early days of CFMU. And if you're interested in that genre of music and how that type of music became popular in the greater Toronto area in the late 70s, early 80s, I would encourage you to watch that as well. It's not that long. It's about an hour long. And we're going to start things off today. Oddly enough, the first set of songs seem to be a bit novelty-ish, but we're going to start things off with Ten Pole Tudor's Swords of a Thousand Men.

Vapors from 1980 and Turning Japanese. Before that, we heard Plastique Bertrand. And a few weeks ago, I played the song by Alton Mattel called Jet Boy, Jet Girl. And it's this identical music to Sa Plan Pour Moi. It was, from my understanding, it was recorded, or the music, the actual background music was owned by a Belgian studio band, and they licensed the music to both Alton Mattel and Plastique Bertrand. Before that, we heard from the Monks, who, if you're into like folky 60s music, they were originally the rhythm section of a band called the Straubs, who were fairly well known in the early to mid 70s. From their album Bad Habit, we heard Johnny B. Rotten. And we'd light things off with Tenpole Tudor from the album Wunderbar. And there is a song called Wunderbar on that album, which I'll get to in the coming weeks. We heard Swords of a Thousand Men. Just to share some things that are going on in the Hamilton community. And Dallas mentioned this in his show, Strange Spells, presented by Strange Waves and Trema, October 2nd, 7 p.m. till late at Ferguson Station. On Friday, October 2nd, Ferguson Station becomes an all-night party with boundary-pushing electronic music from local and international artists. 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Also going on this Saturday, October West, in Westdale Village, celebrate fall in Westdale Village at October West 2026, a two-day neighborhood street festival happening in the heart of Westdale. Expect live music, visual art, vintage sellers, artisan food, vendors, and programming from Westdale Business. Check out @WestdaleVillage Instagram page for updates on the event as they come out. Turning things over, start things off a bit folkier, and this whole set will be a bit folkier. Well, except at the end, because it's Robert Gordon. I love rockabilly. We'll start things off with the Skydiggers from their first album, which came out in 1990. I get a bit outside my arbitrarily set deadline for music I play, but it was undoubtedly recorded before 1989. And well, this is probably the best known song off that album, I Will Give You Everything.

Robert Gordon from 1977. Came from a compilation album called Too Fast to Live, Too Young to Die. And I would imagine that the Deja Voodoo, their song Too Cool to Live, Too Smart to Die, was somehow derived from that as well. And interesting factoid about that song, a couple of weeks ago I played Link Wray's Rumble, and which is like a generational, foundational song in rock and roll. And Link Wray, even though it was almost 20 years after the song came out, was playing guitar on that album by Robert Gordon that came out in 1977. Before that, we were from Handsome Ned, the late Handsome Ned, who was a fixture on the Toronto Queen Street bar circuit in the early to mid-80s and tragically died of a heroin overdose in 1987. Before that, we heard from Echo and the Bunnymen from the album Ocean Rain, The Killing Moon. And we led things off with the Skydiggers from their first album, I Will Give You Everything. The next song is going to be by a band called the Modettes. Not very well known. It's one of those flashback memories I had to kind of decide to play it on the show. And the song's called White Mice.

Facebook Image Limited. Bad Life from This is What You Want, This is What You Get, the album. I saw Public Image Limited on Saturday in Toronto, and I was not expecting them to be very good, but they were outstanding. John Lydon, who is 70 years old, his voice is fantastic. And he started the concert off by walking up to the mic and telling everyone in the crowd to F off, which was pretty much par for the course. I think he caters to the crowd. They expect them to say that, and they probably would be disappointed if he did not. The only criticism I have, and the band was super tight, the only criticism I have is that they did not play the song Public Image, which is my favorite Public Image Limited song. They played longer versions of a bunch of songs, and had they kind of crammed it down a bit more and tightened it up in terms of the length of the song, versions of the songs they played, I'm sure they could have had time to play Public Image, the song, but oh well. Before that, we heard from the Charlatans UK, Spronston Green from the album Melting Pot, and Stone Roses from their first album, which is generally considered to be a transitional album from the 80s to the 90s, and although it came out in 1989, so it's within my arbitrarily set deadline of songs I play. We heard Waterfall, and we led things off with the Modettes and White Mice. We got time for one more song. It's going to be by Japan. I always often like the end sets on Japan. Hope everyone's enjoyed the music, and I look forward to seeing you next week.

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1: 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See you there!

That was Boards of Canada from their new album Inferno with Memory Death. A bit somber to begin this segment, but it's Noise Complaint. Wednesdays 11 to 12, Noise Complaint. Today we're going to get started with some slower stuff, ease our way into getting that noise complaint. It's going to get loud, rowdy, rock, electric guitar, sweet bass. It's gonna get crazy, but let's keep listening to Remedies by Bayonne.

That was Canadian icon Carly Rae Jepsen feeding us with some crazy, like, night tech house. What? That was crazy. That's from her new album, Day and Night, with her new song, Near or Far. Check it out. There's a lot of genres on there. Pretty good. And before that, we had Leon Bridges with Talk It Over. And then Hamiltonian local shout out, Gareth Inkster with new EP, I should say, You Are Not Young, Start Walking, with the same titled song, You Are Not Young, Start Walking. And yeah, we're gonna keep it going with Placid Cactus, Masquerade, and then La Securite. So sorry if you're from Montreal, but their new song, Ketchup. Then we're going to get into Worry with Pretty Place to Cry. So let's keep it going here at Noise Complaint. 93.3 CFMU.

0: on. It's so loud. Ruin my vibe.
1: Okay.
2: That was loud, but that was my vibe. This is the Noise Complaint vibe. But you just listened to Worry, Band from Montreal, with Pretty Place to Cry. And before that, we had more Montreal locals, La Sécurité, with Ketchup. And I just can't believe that tomorrow is October 1st. It's here. It's October. School is starting to get real. The weather's getting real. It was raining as I was coming here today. It's just everything's too real. But I think in order to, you know, jump over those fall blues, you got to get out and do stuff. So let me tell you what's going on in Westdale this weekend. October West. It's not Oktoberfest. It's October West. So you can celebrate fall this Saturday and Sunday, October 3rd and 4th in Westdale Village. Live music, art, things you can buy, things you can look at, things you can do. Come with your friends alone. Come walk around. Just, you know, take a look. But check out at Westdale Village on Instagram for the event updates. And I think also with this weather, one of my favorite artists to listen to is Steve Lacy. And especially with his new album, Oh Yeah. His concert is actually here in Toronto next week, Monday. So in honor of that, and in honor of him owning fall, I'm going to be playing one of my favorite songs off his new album. I'm going to play Is It Cool, featuring SZA. And then after that, I'm going to play a bit of a throwback from him, one of my favorites from the Lo-Fi's. And it's That's No Fun. The song really encapsulates fall and just when things start to get serious and cold. But listen up here, Noise Complaint, Steve Lacy coming up.

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0: 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See you there!
1: Hope you enjoyed a bit of Steve Lacy. But we're going to pick up the pace, try to get that noise complaint. We're going to start off with some indie rock. Going to bring Knitting in there with I Want to Remember Everything. And then Yard Act with Talky Talky People. But then we're going to break it up with one of my favorites this week. I've been re-listening to Mac Miller, specifically The Scoop on Heaven. And the song is just so good. It's going to be great. And then after that, we're going to get into some more rock stuff. Superhaven, love Superhaven. Listen to some Room, and yeah, let's just get into it.

That was Mac Miller, I Love Life, Thank You, with The Scoop on Heaven. And Noise Complaint is almost done for the day. We're going to end with two rock bangers. We're going to have Room, Superhaven, from their album Ours is Chrome, this song. It's maybe going to be my most replayed song this year, I think. It's so, so good. It's perfect. And after that, we're going to have the Carringtons, Quebec band. Today's episode just should have been strictly Quebecois because I had so many on here. They're going crazy. But we're going to have Noise. So you're listening to 93.3 CFMU. This is Noise Complaint. Every Wednesday, 11 to 12. And yeah, enjoy. Superhaven.

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11: 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All right. So let's get to some events, and we got a bunch of new music we want to spin for you, so let's just get into it. 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

That's a creepy little song there. The death of you. Okay. All right, next show to let you know about. The White Buffalo comes to town with Emmett Jerome. Saturday, September the 26th, 7 o'clock doors, 8 o'clock show. General admission, of course. A license all ages is about $35 in advance. And you can grab some tickets at bridgeworks.ca. The White Buffalo, I'm going to be out of town. And this is my... Oh, God, I hate my life. No, I don't hate my life. I'm genuinely frustrated that I'm missing this show. Because I like White Buffalo. And the thing is that I kind of discovered a track years ago on Sons of Anarchy. And then after season 3 of Sons of Anarchy, I just stopped watching it. It was just too much. If you know what I'm talking about. Biker gang, whatever, blah, blah, blah. And, you know, okay, whatever. But it was on TV. I watched it up until this season 3 and I just couldn't take it anymore. But there was this song called Come Join the Murder. It was a White Buffalo song. I'm like, oh man, this guy's great. So I like that. And then I discovered some more and I've spun him over the years. And he does some terrific covers as well. So I'm going to spin you The Highwaymen, which is one of my favorite songs by The White Buffalo. But starting things off, Come Join the Murder, The White Buffalo on Steel City Music.

0: Hello, everyone. I am your host, Adam, and welcome to Nightmare Frequencies. I apologize for being late. I have a habit of it, and I'm never going to fix it, honestly. I'm just going to keep being late to things. It sucks to suck. This is my show, Nightmare Frequencies, where we talk about goth, post-punk, and dark wave music. Thank you so much to CFMU for letting me host this amazing show, and I'm very happy to be back. Except this time, I'm actually not going to be hosting. I have a special guest who will be doing this episode, who made this specific playlist, who's going to be getting on for tonight. And I'm going to be chilling and looking at my phone and procrastinating assignments and appreciating this awesome music, because this playlist is very good. So I'm going to pass it over to my special guest, and I hope you guys enjoy.
1: Hello, hello. So yes, we are Nightmare Frequencies, and to start off the night, we have Sad Lovers and Giants. They are an 80s British post-punk band, well known for their atmospheric psychedelia influence, while remaining melancholic and gloomy. This song, off their first album, Epic Garden Music, it stands out as it specifically features some amazing saxophone playing, not often incorporated into the genre. I have fallen in love with this song again and again. Here it is, Lope.

All right, that was great. Next up is another beauty with a heavier electronic influence from Ministry. Starting in Chicago in the 80s underground scene, it encompasses a lifelong passion project that is considered a pioneer in industrial music. Off their debut album, With Sympathy, Revenge is synth-heavy with a moving drum beat telling a story of adultery that you just can't help move to. Here it is.

Next up is everyone's favorite controversy, Christian death. Starting in the late 1970s and set apart from the British post-punk scene in LA with a relentless confrontational stance against organized religion, Church of No Return, off the 1991 album Jesus Points the Bone at You, does not fail to live up to this expectation. I love this song for its larger-than-life atmospheric mix with a heavy-hitting drum and vocals. Here it is.

All right, very good. Next, it is time for some sexploitation. That's right, it's the Cramps. Tonight, we'll hear a cover from the Psychedelic Jungle album, one of my personal favorites, as I feel it fits Lux's personality greatly, and Poison Ivy's guitar is impressive and captivating as always. It's a cover of Ronnie Dawson's song, an underrated 50s rockabilly artist that would have likely lost notoriety in history without the wonderful impression the Cramps create with their version of the song. I hope you bop along. It's Rockin' Bones.

Very good, very good. Next up, if you aren't new here, you've heard this name before, Voodoo Church. Off their self-titled album, Eye's Second Death offers an eerie, nearing death rock vibe. This song has distorted vocals and intense guitar. Really, what could you more could you ask for? Here it is.

All right, moving into some more electronic vibes, Misconstruction and Kunstprodukt off the 2008 Kunstprodukt album. This song lives up to its title status from the start. Aggressive and hard-hitting starting off our back-to-back theme of consumer obsession. Here it is.

0: jetzt hab ich das auf der Birne.
1: All right, I love Misconstruction so much. Now to something to slow down the mood a bit for Vision Video. Dusty Gannons has perfected thematically tragic lyrics into a hauntingly beautiful song, befitting the album title of Haunted Hours. Here is Cruelty Commodity.

0: All right. Next up is a fun mix from one of my favorite unserious serious bands, Scary Bitches, off the 2009 album Lesbian Vampires from Outer Space. An underrated song off this album, Werewolf, perfectly mixes their satirical camp with hyper-exaggerated anti-religious and alternative lifestyle themes, along with their infamously heavy guitar and enchanting vocals. Here is Werewolf.
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0: Okay. Next is Interpool. Off their 2002 album, Turn on the Bright Lights, Stella was a diver and she was always down. This song is expansive, uncanny, and forward-moving, despite the surreal context, incorporating new depth, still befitting the band's identity, and just might produce a tear or two. Here it is.
1: This one's called Stella Was a Diver and She's Always Down.

All right. Next is Witching Hour, formed in 1991 in London, England, with a traditional gothic rock focus. 2011's Raven album features the song Vampire's Kiss with an undeniably sexy guitar riff that flows through the song. It's impossible to not feel captivated, but I'll let you be the judge of that.

Okay. Next up is one of my favorites to come out of the modern goth scene, Cemetery Sex, which is such a great band name for a goth band. It's POC and female fronted from Washington, D.C. This gothic rock band is electrifying. I highly recommend any song off the self-titled album. Today we will listen to Traitor, which demonstrates their haunting vocalist and heavy, impressive guitar greatly. Here it is, Traitor.

Okay, next up is a classic in London After Midnight. For my personal favorite album from them, Psycho Magnet, Where Good Girls Go to Die explores a dark, consuming innocence, corrupted, incorporating a memorable electronic beat.

Okay, next up is a band I could talk about all day, Joy Division. No Love Lost comes from their early EP, An Ideal for Living, but was later released after the album ended on Substance. This song features a section of Ian Curtis reading from a book, House of Dolls, which is actually where the band got its name, as it describes the Joy Divisions of Nazi concentration camps, showing their early edge for influence. The song is fast and high energy, contrasting with Ian's reading. Here is No Love Lost.

Okay. To wrap up tonight's trip, we will travel back to The Cure off the 17 Seconds album. I just want to say thank you. I've hosted tonight. I hope you enjoyed the playlist. There is something comforting about In Your House. Maybe it's the perfected crash that always calms the soul. Thank you for joining me tonight. I hope it was an inspiring journey of listening. Here is In Your House.

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2: 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All right, so let's get to some events, and we got a bunch of new music we want to spin for you, so let's just get into it. 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

That's a creepy little song there. The death of you. Okay. All right. Next show to let you know about. The White Buffalo comes to town with Emmett Jerome. Saturday, September the 26th, 7 o'clock doors, 8 o'clock show. General admission, of course. A license all ages. It's about $35 in advance. And you can grab some tickets at bridgeworks.ca. The White Buffalo. I'm going to be out of town. And this is my... Oh, God, I hate my life. No, I don't hate my life. I'm genuinely frustrated that I'm missing this show. Because I like White Buffalo. And the thing is that I kind of discovered a track years ago on Sons of Anarchy. And then after season 3 of Sons of Anarchy, I just stopped watching it. It was just too much. If you know what I'm talking about. Biker gang, whatever, blah, blah, blah. And, you know, whatever. But it was on TV. I watched it up until this season 3 and I just couldn't take it anymore. But there was this song called Come Join the Murder. It was a White Buffalo song. I'm like, oh man, this guy's great. So I like that. And then I discovered some more and I've spun him over the years. And he does some terrific covers as well. So I'm going to spin you The Highwaymen, which is one of my favorite songs by The White Buffalo. But starting things off, Come Join the Murder, The White Buffalo on Steel City Music.

cool stuff. All right, next show to let you know about that's happening here in Hamilton, Ontario is actually going down at the Old Court Town, brought to you by Lou Molinaro. Yes, Lou Molinaro. Lou Molinaro presents Rusty, September 26th. That's a Saturday, folks, and the opening act is Night Chill. It's all happening at the Court Town, main floor, at 175 Yonge Street here in Hamilton, Ontario. And you can grab the tickets at eventbrite.ca. I threw the whole event up on steelcitymusic.ca. Just click under events and it'll take you right there, okay? And give you more information. Rusty, 30 years of Fluke with Night Chill. Fluke's been out for 30 years. This is how old I am. I remember that album. I remember seeing Rusty all across Canada when I was tour managing the Killjoys. We'd be doing shows with them. Great band. Awesome band. Very cool. So, a track that I, for some strange reason, I just really dug it a lot, maybe just because of the bass sound. But here's their track, Billy Boy, Rusty, from the album Fluke.

All right, final show to let you know about. Got some country folk music coming your way here. Golden Scoundrels are performing at the Bright Room, which is located at the Staircase Theater here in Hamilton, Ontario. Saturday, September 26, 8 o'clock doors, just 10 bones at the door. And of course, if you've never been to the Staircase Theater, the Bright Room's located on the third floor, but the actual building is on 27 Dundurn Street North. So they're on the top floor. So go check them out. Okay, a little bit about the band here. A rugged mix of country and folk music formed in 2024. Ooh, fairly new band. Founded on solid storytelling and strong melodies, their no-nonsense approach is gritty, honest, and built for the road. Special guests on this bill will be Run Maggie Run and Bruiser as well. Coolio. What track did I grab here? Oh, here it is. Here's the Golden Scoundrels, but I won't on Steel City Music.

Okay, time for This and That, where we check the old emails and we play new music and we answer emails and all the other fun stuff. So a lot of this music is just like last week's show, are all releases that were sent over at CFMU over the summer, because of course I took the summer off doing stuff just like you. So I'm just catching up on all that stuff. So I thought I'd spin it all for you. Now remember, when I'm spinning all of this, it's not just one style of music, because you know it's a lot. Like both Indie 101.5 and CFMU have a lot of different shows and they have a lot of different music. I'm over explaining myself. I think we're adults here when I should just say not everything's going to sound the same. All right. So this is where we're doing here. Okay. So don't think if you hear one type of music, you're going, oh, he's just going to spin that for the next 2 hours, that same kind of stuff that I don't like. No, not true. Not true at all. Okay, so it's a mixed bag. So enjoy, enjoy, enjoy. You're going to hear, let's see. And this was from the releases that came out as of August 24. Okay, see, I'm catching up. The track I Hope You Love Me from Adriana Figg. I think she recorded that at Catherine North. I'm not sure. I should double check that. You also hear the track Blue from Lorraine. And starting things off, Shooting Shadows as well. No, not Shooting Shadows. Is it Shooting Shadows? Did I mess that up? No, from Sweeping Shadows. There we go. That makes sense. Sweeping Shadows with the track You Say I Romanticize.

Okay. Some tracks from the September 4th new releases over at CFMU. Gonna spin for you. Let's see. What do I got here? Taking us into the top of the hour. The Mirror Weighs a Ton from Interpol. What else we get here? Oh, The Dagger from Saul Williams. I Gotta Get Out. The Linda Lindas. What's the other track here? My Lover from The Afghan Whigs as well. And I Get Noise from Arab Strap. And what else we got going on here? Should I throw that in now or should I throw that in later? You know what? I'll throw that in now because I got to continue on later on in the next hour to finish out some more new releases. Okay, man. I think you can do that. Unexpected. Now, that's the name of the album. The name of the artist, Bayon, but the track is called Filters.

In a distant time and faraway place, the planet of New Texas floats deep in space. Sky of three suns, land of precious ore, the Carrion Rush brought outlaws by the score. One day, a lawman appeared with powers of hawk, wolf, puma, and bear.

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1: Okay, hour number two of Steel City Music. Your host, Jamie Gunner-Smith, and we're covering off on some new music that I'm spinning for you, part of the what was released in September 4th over

at CFMU. Part of the whole this and that thing. I mean, we were doing a little bit of it in the other hour. All right. Take this in the bottom of the hour. Let's see, what do we got here? Elephant Stone with the track Asha as well. Oh, and as a reminder, remember, this is all different genres, so, you know, it's truly a campus mix, was what we used to call back in the day. Let's see, what else? It Always Comes to Me from Black Marble as well. Squirrel Flower with the track Cleveland. I don't know. I like all of that. I like saying Squirrel Flower, and I like saying Cleveland. It's just fun to say with my mouth. It's almost as if the first time you did, some psychedelics and you're starting to like really get into your facial muscles. Or maybe that's just me. Paul Spring with Barnstorm. Let's see. Jack Larkin with... now, this is going to be a tough one for me to say, because I'm just dry. This is the first time looking at this one, really. I listened to it. Jack Larkin with Punk G Shift. Oh, did I say that right? I don't know. Someone's going to correct me. That's cool. Kiwi Junior with Blowing Up. Mike D with Crypto. And Protest the Hero with the track Mouthpiece, which I saw a clip of Protest the Hero at Supercrawl, and Buddy, the lead singer, was like making fun of chastising a couple guys fighting in the front. Good on him, man. Don't let people fight at your shows. It's ridiculous. It really is. He was calling the guy out because he had a punch, got punched right in the mouth. I thought that was cool. Why I think something like that's cool, I just find it funny. I just don't like bullies and fighting, that's all. But starting off this set, a band that's been around since the early 90s, and am I spending that in the third hour on the Indie 101.5 version of this show? Possibly. Well, a different track, maybe, of course. Dinosaur Jr., Blowing Up. You're hanging out with Gunner on Steel City Music.

All right, that's it for this and that portion of Steel City Music. Hope you enjoyed that. Half hour left in the last half hour left of the second hour here. I was thinking, what am I going to spin? In between trying to figure out what I was going to spin, I was at my headphones. You know that outer layer, that weird, which I don't even know what you call it in your headphones, the old cans. They're all black. They're black, and there's this whatever. It's like falling apart. So I took my headphones off, went to go make it to pee-pees, and I looked in the mirror and I was like, "Oh my god, what is all over me?" And it was my headphones, headphone fabric debris. This happens 1 out of 5 men in their 50s. This does happen. It's crazy. All right, some Hamilton music for you, and I'm gonna play 2 tracks from a couple artists from around town. Just because I never get to do that anymore. So I'm going to bring it back. I'm going to do it. Not like it was a rule or anything, but I was like, you know, I just want to spin it. So I want to spin them, I should say. An artist called by the name of Math Club. Emo-ish? Is that a term? Emo-ish? Rock. Whole bunch of melancholy. You know, I like them. Still waiting for a new album. Been listening to it all summer. Really, yeah, almost like I think came out in 23-24 up in Southampton at the other trailer there. 2 tracks, Dirtbags Never Die season 2 and a pretty good season from Math Club. 2 new ones, fairly newish. We're still waiting on the album to come out. Gene Champagne, I think he just made the announcement the other day. She's an Atom Bomb and Gimme Ammunition, and also 2 from Emma Whale, who I just think the world of. This girl is like killing it. Her new music's coming out. I think she's got a date coming up in October at Mills Hardware, her album release, LP release. So we'll see what happens there. Who's on the bill, that sort of stuff. I should go check that out. But yeah, we're going to spin the 2 singles from her, Stupid and I Don't Know, her latest one as well. Carmelioto has been putting out some singles as of late. I remember Carm way back in the day. We used to spin the heck out of him over at C101, then Indie 101, and over at No Soul at CFMU. He was in a band called The Feels. 2 tracks from him. So, let's see. We'll spin The Priestess. And we'll also spin Breaking the Rules. All right? And that'll take us into the top of the hour. You know? Oh, quick reminder. Sorry. Just a quick one. Give us a follow on Instagram, SCM Graham, and also we're on Blue Sky and Facebook and all the other fun things. Yeah, lots going on. Breaking the Rules, Carmelioto on Steel City Music.

0: Okay, that's it for this week's Steel City Music. I have been your host, Jamie Gunnersmith. 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Hey, also, here's something. 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Click on resources. You know? I should say cfmu.ca/resources. Find out more, how to submit a show, and all the other fun stuff. There's a video. You just click on it, and there's Jamie Tanda. He'll explain some stuff, some guidelines. You can do this. I'm doing a radio show. Anyone can do a radio show. Come on. If they let me on the air, they'll let anyone on the air. All right. That's it. Lou, DJ Jones, take it away, would you? Whoever's there.
1: Hello? Hello? Wait, hold on a second.
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From guitarist Steve Kahn and his 2014 recording Subtext, we just heard Heard. Welcome to Listening to Jazz. I'm your host, Darcy Hepner. Up next, here is something from Brazilian guitarist, vocalist, composer Ivan Lins. The recording was called Perfil from 2010, and this is Denera Denera.

From the 1972 recording by drummer Elvin Jones, that was What's Up, That's It. The recording was called, appropriately, Mr. Jones. Before that, from Donald Byrd's recording Fancy Free from 1969, we heard I Love the Girl. Now from guitarist Pat Metheny, who is always stretching the outer limits of creativity, this is an older one for him. From 1975, the recording was called Bright Size Life, and this is that title track, Bright Size Life.

From the Joe Henderson Big Band, 1992, that was Without a Song. Before that, from pianist Gary Dial and saxophonist Dick Oates, and their recording from 1989, Dial and Oates, that was Harmonic. I played that last week at the end of the show, but ran out of time. And it's so beautiful, I thought I should play the whole thing today. Up next, from 2001, guitarist Jack Wilkins, the recording was called Reunion. The same band had done a record something like 15 years earlier, but this is Break City.

From Hammond organist Larry Young and his recording Unity from 1966, that was Softly as in a Morning Sunrise. Before that, we heard from guitarist John Abercrombie and his recording from 1984. The recording was called Night, and that track was called Look It Around. Look Around. Now, from vocalist Joyce, Brazilian singer, this was recorded in 1977, but not released until 2022. The recording was called Natureza, and this is Feminina.

is lonely again, and only last year everything seemed so sure. Now life is awful again, a trough full of hearts could only be a bore. A week

From trumpeter Wayne Bergeron and his big band from 2007, that was The Hipster from his recording Plays Well With Others. Before that, a classic recording of the Billy Strayhorn composition Lush Life, that was John Coltrane with vocalist Johnny Hartman from 1963. And before that, from 1973, a lot can change in 10 years, that was drummer Billy Cobham. His recording was called Spectrum, and that was The Red Baron. Up next, here's something from a classic recording of Miles Davis. This was from 1964. The recording was originally called My Funny Valentine. Here is All of You.

for young Johnny Williams. And for Miles Davis. We're going to break for about 15, so you can kind of get up and stretch, wet your whistle in the lounge, and we'll come back for the second half of this evening's show. Thank you.

from saxophonist Sonny Rollins in his recording Sonny Rollins Volume 1 from 1956, we just heard Sonny Sphere. That brings to conclusion our show for today. I hope you've enjoyed the music. We'll be back again next week at 10 o'clock on Wednesday morning for more jazz. If you'd like to reach me with any questions or comments, I can be reached at darcyhepnerjazz@gmail.com. We're going to finish up today's show with something from Steps Ahead, the band Steps Ahead, led by vibraphonist Mike Manieri. The recording was called Vibe from 1995, and this was a combination of a few Miles Davis tunes turned into kind of a hip-hop funk thing. He calls this Buzz. Have a great week.

That was bassist Charles Mingus in his incredible 1957 recording, Tijuana Moods. And we just heard a dedication that he wrote to Dizzy Gillespie, appropriately titled Dizzy Moods. You are listening to Jazz with me, your host, Darcy Hebner, here on CFMU, here every Wednesday morning from 10 until noon. Up next now, another bass player, but of the electric kind. This is bassist Richard Bona, who toured with Joe Zawinul, an incredible bassist influenced by Jaco Pastorius, wonderful singer also. The album was called Tiki. It was recorded in 2005. And here is

From their 1976 recording, Black Market, we just heard Weather Report playing Elegant People. That was a supergroup, as it were, with Joe Zawinul on keyboards and Wayne Shorter on the saxophone. Before that, from the World Tour, that was Joe Zawinul and the Zawinul Syndicate. That's the band that Joe had once he left Weather Report. That was from 1998. We heard Sunday Morning and Sunday Evening, which also featured Richard Bona again on vocals. Now, in keeping with the Richard name, up next, here's Charles Lloyd. This is from 1965. The album was called Of Course, Of Course. And Charles plays flute on this, and this was dedicated to bassist Richard Davis, who lived on the third floor walk-up in New York, and I don't think everybody liked that. So this is something that Charles wrote for Richard Davis called Third Floor Richard.

That was pianist Cecil Taylor performing the Mercer Ellington composition Jumpin' Punkins, spelled like P-N-U-K-I-N-S, the correct way, obviously. That was from 1961. Cecil Taylor is usually more associated with free jazz and different things, but that was a tribute to Duke Ellington in his case. Before that, we heard Oliver Nelson and his follow-up album to Blues in the Abstract Truth, appropriately entitled More Blues in the Abstract Truth. We heard Blues for Mr. Broadway. Now from John Coltrane, the recording was called Olé, and it was, I think, sort of assumed that he was inspired by Gil Evans' work on Sketches of Spain for Miles Davis. This was recorded in 1961, but interestingly, it was the last record he did for Atlantic Records. But 2 days before that, he recorded Africa Brass, which was the first record he did for Impulse, so there was definitely a crossover. But like Picasso, John Coltrane had time periods definitely associated with the label he was recording for. His early period on Prestige, and then he moved to Atlantic and got more progressive, and then by the time he hit Impulse Records, he was in another period of his career completely. So quite an interesting way to look at his music is definitely laid out by his labels. So we'll start with Dalhoumie Dance from 1961.

some scratchy vinyl for you, but unfortunately that record will probably never be released on CD. It's a beautiful recording by Mo Kaufman and his quintet, recorded live at Georgia Spaghetti House in 1975, and we heard the Don Thompson composition, Bilbo. And before that, vocalist Irene Krall. The recording was called The Band and I from 1959, and the beautiful ballad, Detour Ahead. Now from Stan Getz and the Focus Suite from 1961. This featured the arrangements of Eddie Sauter and a string quartet. This is I'm Late, I'm Late.

seminal recording by alto saxophonist Charlie Parker, recorded in 1953. The album was called Charlie Parker with Strings, and we just heard Just Friends. Before that, Miles Davis, trumpeter in partnership with arranger Gil Evans. The album was called Miles Ahead from 1957, and we just heard My Ship. Now we're going to move on to 1998, where pianist Mark Copeland recorded his album Softly, and this is the classic R&B tune with Mark's own take on it. Here's What's Going

Bernie Bernie. I admire any guy who knows his stuff. Sure, we blew a couple ventures with the counterfeit debentures. But you win a few, you lose a few, like Bernie says. You keep on hanging tough.

from saxophonist Joshua Redman. The album was called Freedom in the Groove, which he recorded in 1996. We heard Can't Dance. And before that, from 1979, the vocal jazz group, the Manhattan Transfer, did a record called Extensions. And they did a song called Cuckoo You. I don't know why I played that. It's just always, I've always found it entertaining. And then prior to that, Dave Frischberg, a very famous singer and pianist, from his recording Classics from 1991, we heard a lovely song about his favorite attorney, Bernie. And prior to that, from 1999, Lou Tobacken, who for many years had a big band with his wife, Toshiko Akiyoshi. But he's a wonderful flute player. This album was called Desert Lady, and we just heard the title track from that, Desert Lady. And that's how we started. We started the set again with Mark Copeland playing softly. All right, we're going to finish up today with something from the Jazz Crusaders. I hope you've enjoyed my rather sometimes eclectic collection of songs. I've been more eclectic than today, but yeah, I'm working on it. We're going to end up today with something from 1976. I always love this one. This is the Jazz... No, pardon me. They used to be called the Jazz Crusaders, but then I guess they didn't like marketing, or somebody made a suggestion. They became the Crusaders. This album is called Those Southern Nights, and here is And Then There Was the Blues. Have a great week.

0: Good morning. Welcome to the Taylor Report. I'm Phil Taylor, your host. And we want to start off today with important cultural news. It'll be noticed worldwide. The Mighty Sparrow, age 91, has died. And we're very fortunate to have in the studio Ken Stauer, who knows everything about music, encyclopedic, and is in charge of Global Rhythms. And Ken, you're the man to ask. What do you make of the story is with of Mighty Sparrow? How important was he? Who was he?
1: Thanks for having me, Phil. Well, you know, I'm not an expert about Mighty Sparrow, but I do know a little bit about him. A legendary, iconic figure in calypso music, had an extremely long career, and he won the Trinidadian Road March 11 times throughout his career. He played in Toronto. In fact, he appeared at the very first, what was known then as Caravana, in Toronto in 1967. Wow. If I'm not mistaken, that was held at Maple Leaf Gardens.
0: And I think my old lawyer friend, Charles Roach, was one of the people who organized that.
1: Yes, I believe you are right. Yes. Well, Mighty Sparrow also played in Toronto at the then Ryerson Theatre. He also played at a club located on Yonge Street called Club Trinidad. And I learned many years later, after I was managing a Sunrise record store on Yonge Street, 237 Yonge Street, years later, that Club Trinidad was actually located on the second floor of that same building that I worked in. Anyway, but
0: you should have gone upstairs.
1: Well, it was long gone.

0: But Mighty Sparrow, legendary, iconic figure, as I said. And, you know, Calypso Music was the oral newspaper. You know, the double entendres and stuff that were carried through in song about politics, sexual exploitations, whatever. And but Calypso Music, of course, over the many years now, has been overridden by soca. And if you break down the two syllables, soca, it's really stands for the soul of Calypso or the party music. And but the Calypsos, Calypsonians were not just considered singers, they were also considered or were referred to as Calypsonian entertainers.
1: Yeah.
0: And Mighty Sparrow was certainly one of those, for sure.
1: They had this phenomenon which certainly the artists in our world would be terrified of, is competition. They would actually have, like, jousting matches. Jousting.
0: Well, there's another very interesting thing about Calypso music. In the 1950s, there were record executives such as a man named Mitch Miller, who was running RCA Records, who subsequently released the very first million-selling album ever, and that was Harry Belafonte's album, Calypso. But prior to that, they really thought that Calypso could override rock and roll. They really thought that Calypso could take over. And so when you look at some of the very early Capitol Records signings back in the 1950s, you could find all these signings of Calypsonians that were living in New York area. And, of course, as we know, Calypso did not overtake rock and roll.
1: But
0: rock and roll was effectively killed.
1: It had a run.
0: Yeah,
1: I actually can remember some of that.
0: Yeah.
1: And many artists were sort of trying to choose, which way should I go here? Because in a way, Belafonte was a curious phenomenon in sort of interrupting the story of the Calypso people because he was an actor.
0: Yes.
1: But he also knew Calypso.
0: Yeah.
1: And he sort of put it on the map. But the others really had that, you know, down-home talent, you might say.
0: Absolutely.
1: But you were telling me he was actually not from Trinidad.
0: Yeah, I believe he was born in Grenada.
1: But
0: certainly was synonymous with the Calypso music of Trinidad and Tobago.
1: Yeah. Did you see him perform?
0: No, I've never seen him perform. But I'm certainly familiar with his recordings.
1: Yeah, when someone like that passes and you say, I had a chance to see them.
0: Yeah, I mean, it was a little bit before my time where some of those very early appearances here in Toronto. So I'm not 100% clear how many other performances he made here in Toronto in the latter years. But I'm sure there are people here in the city of Toronto that recall his time spent in the city.
1: Well,
0: that's
1: I know
0: for sure.
1: He has many friends here.
0: We
1: came close to having an opportunity to interview him some time back, and now I kick myself that passed.
0: Yes.
1: He stopped performing some years back? Do you know?
0: I believe so. It's quite possible that he did come out for the occasional encore, so to speak. But not that I can recall, has he been in Toronto?
1: I'll bet some of the programmers at CIUT are going to start playing. I mean, the music.
0: Well, of course, I will. I'll certainly do a tribute on Global Rhythms on Wednesday morning for sure.
1: Yeah. Well, that's great. We're talking to Ken Stauer. You've picked out something for us to hear by the gentleman.
0: I did pick out a track. I mean, there's so much material by Mighty Sparrow, and I really had to quickly choose. I think this one's called, if I'm not mistaken, Funky Calypso. Funky Calypso.
1: Okay. Ken Stauer.
0: Gosh knows where it goes lyrically, but we'll find out.
1: Ken Stauer, Global Rhythms. Boy, we're glad that you could come in because this is a great man, and we really wanted to remember him. Thank
0: you. Absolutely. You're welcome.
1: Mighty Sparrow.

nice brushes and forks of all sizes, but his shaky head is not that I want, he said. If you just look behind, sure you will see my kind. I want it right now, nor anyone to

and Mighty Sparrow. We learned it from Ken Starr. He was from Grenada. He became a famed entertainer with the great Calypso. Probably, from my reckoning, he would be the number one name. It is an extraordinary thing that they use. It was an annual, it probably still is, a competition of Calypso performers. We'll be talking more about him in the future. I want to particularly go back and follow on what Ken was saying about the Caravana, because Charles Roach, for whom I worked many years, was one of the key organizers of the first. There's never only one person, but it's a good time to remember Charles, who I'm sure loved the Mighty Sparrow. there's an announcement rather important to me, in my opinion, that there's going to be an in-person panel discussion. You notice that? In-person. Everything's turned to Zoom. But this is actually people in the flesh. Don't put a target on Hamilton. The case why the Carney government should not situate a Sentinel, R&D facility in Hamilton to manufacture lethal military drones. I'm reading this from a small phone. Military drones free of charge for Zelensky's Ukraine. It is a very dangerous thing. It's going to be on Wednesday, September 30 at 7 p.m., the New Vision United Church. That's at 24 Main Street West, across from the Hamilton City Hall. It's going to have four expert panelists: Tamara Lorenz, Canadian Voice for Peace, for the Women's Voice for Peace, Dr. Atif Kubursi, the Professor Emeritus of Economics, McMaster University, and Professor Kevin McKay, Professor of Anthropology at Mohawk College, and Levi Byard, pardon my pronunciation, it's Byard, Association of United Ukrainians Canada. That's a very important event. That's free admission. It's going to be 7 o'clock, September the 30th, that's Wednesday, at the New Vision United Church, 24 Main Street West, across from City Hall. Title is Don't Put a Target on Hamilton. I hope everybody gets to that Wednesday. That's a good panel. Wednesday, 7 o'clock, 24 Main Street West in Hamilton. This is the Taylor Report, CIUT 89.5 FM, and I want to talk about some matters today. The United Nations had a tremendous week. Everybody who was anybody came, and unless Trump prevented them from coming, which is called the United Nations, visas were denied to various national leaders, which is really tells you how dark our age is, this age is becoming. That the President of the United States, or the State Department, whatever, can say whether or not a leader of a sovereign country that is a member of the United Nations can attend the United Nations meeting. That is about as stark as it gets, actually, in terms of how, as I say, how ugly it is. The prime individual who was not permitted to attend is the president of the Palestinian state in waiting, Mr. Abbas. And so much time is wasted with people saying, well, he's no good, you know, or I don't like him. And it underlines
how people don't follow what is most essential. United Nations isn't actually a plaything. Its structure, its whole evolution, actually is set by rules. We have people here, Mr. Carney and others, who use the expression rules-based order. Actually, the United Nations has a charter, and politics of this is that if you violate the charter, if someone said, oh, they violated, so the charter is no good. Of course it's good, because how do you know somebody's over the speed limit if there's no speed limit? You can identify those who are tearing up the rules or ignoring them or trouncing them down. Going over who was speaking and what was said there, apropos of the decision by the U.S. not to permit the president of the Palestinian Authority to attend. He did, by the way, speak. He was on Zoom, I guess. It's a sorry situation. It is nice that there's a workaround that he could be permitted to address, through the big screen. But it's a disgrace and a shame that it had to happen that way. But it actually underlines something that also happened apropos of Palestinians, and that is that the Russian representative gave a. I would urge everybody to get it. You can read the text. You can watch him speak, Mr. Lavrov. He called for certain steps to be taken urgently at the United Nations. Remember that for all the performing of the middle powers and all the performing of some of the great powers, et cetera, and much ado about trying to deal with Russia, confront Russia, et cetera. Russia remains a member of the Security Council. And when they talk about correcting it and enlarging it and all that, the United Nations, the key core members, those who formed it, were the victors over Nazism. That's why they were permitted to have such important posts. It was their armies. Nazism and German fascism. Lavrov called for the he said it is time that the Palestinian state be admitted and acknowledged by the United Nations formally. That was a major speech a point in his speech. People ought to pay attention. Because that is one of the little games that great powers play is that they put an issue like the Palestinian issue sort of on the sidelines. But here was a major speech by the representative from Russia saying this has got to be done. And incidentally, he pointed out that this is and always has been, the position of the overwhelming majority of the members of the General Assembly, the states of Africa and Asia, particularly Africa, and of course the states of the West Asia, the Arab states, have said this all along and loudly, but they've always been ignored. Somebody has to champion it, and somebody has to raise the flag, as it were, and it was Lavrov. And for all the talk about how, Trump is cultivating the Russians, et cetera, and you can't trust him, you can't trust them, this is not something that the U.S. wanted to hear. And yet that was a major point in his speech. He had another very important point. And again,
You know, this UN, these UN meetings are very good for clearing your head. You have to, when the leader shows up and they say something, you can say to all the others, this is not an argument about what they think. This is the leader saying what they think and what they would intend to do. So reading the remarks of each leader is, at this time of year, is a good time to clear your head. He said that, very importantly, that President Maduro had been illegally and violently captured by the Americans, and that he's the president of Venezuela, and that he should be released, he and his wife, from U.S. custody and returned to Venezuela. And this should not happen again. Again, that is a very important moment, actually. Venezuela is one of the most difficult, I've noticed, issues for people who care about the fate of the humanity, but of each country that is wishes to be sovereign. They were horrified at what happened. That in the 19th century, they had a word, the term gunboat diplomacy. Well, this was actually, this was an illustration of what that word, that term means. The U.S. gunboats, literally, the gunboats arrived off the coast of Venezuela, locked it down, you know, so you couldn't get in or out, preparing to starve out the Venezuelans or bomb them or whatever it was going to be. And just as in the 19th century and previous, but they then struck and captured Maduro, at least 30 Cuban military personnel who were part of his security operation, because he needed highly skilled elements who could deal with, who could be sort of the best you could get in training and security. 30 of them were killed. No Venezuelan general lost his life. No general did anything that I'm aware of. So they're in an interesting, pickle. So Lavrov said to the world and said to the United Nations General Assembly, this was an outrage, and it's got to be repaired. Now, the leader of Venezuela spoke, and I think it's very important. People, if you wanted to understand, and Lord knows, I've been trying, like everybody else, what occurred there and what, how we should assess it. I thought her speech was very helpful because everyone saw the headline. The headline was that she thanked President Trump for opening friendly negotiations. This would be the president who sent the gunboats and murdered Cubans, and there were Venezuelan civilians lost their lives, mainly by, I guess, being close to an area where there was heavy firing. So Delcy Rodriguez, who is the acting president, thanked Trump. That was the headline. And there is talk, for those who want to sort this out, there's talk where people say, well, they have to, I mean, it's a good thing they're sticking together and that they've got something, and they're going to play the long game and that sort of thing. But actually, as I would read that, they promised. She said, we're going to have free and fair elections.
which sounds like she didn't quite believe in the previous elections, which would be her party and Maduro won. But now she says, well, it's going to be elections. Not only was Maduro not mentioned in her speech, but neither was Cesar Chavez. Is it Cesar? Have I got the wrong Chavez? Chavismo, Hugo, good heavens. You know, Cesar Chavez was a great leader, although there's a little cloud over his reputation, but that was the leader of the Delano Strikers. Hugo Chavez, who was the father, you could say, of the modern anti-colonialist, anti-imperialist forces that won power and wide support in the nation of Venezuela, and gave birth to this term, Chavismo, and because when he died, there was a great outpouring, and it was underlined that they're going to follow the path of Hugo Chavez. And in her speech, Delcy Rodriguez did not refer to him. Instead, she referred to Bolivar, who I guess, you know, he's one of those grand names that is more of a statue than a person, like Washington, somebody. So she spoke of Bolivar. I guess it's time to mention about Bolivar that when the Americans emerged, of course, prior to him, the American War of Independence, and then they had problems with the British and French and establishing themselves, Bolivar came along and led a popular struggle, which, by the way, at the time included what is now called Colombia. Colombia and Venezuela were one place. And they won independence, and Bolivar became the father, as they always say, term that people like to use, the dad of the revolution, and sort of the untouchable figure. But now that Delcy has referred to Bolivar, you have to remember that I think it was 1826 that Bolivar had this idea of a hemispheric conference, of countries, newly independent countries, or people fighting for independence, to have a conference. It was to be held and was held, I guess, in an area which is known as Panama. And I think I have my dates right, roughly. Certainly, you could say circa 1826. Bolivar invited Washington to come, not George Washington, but the delegates from Washington were on his list of countries that should be there. There were countries in South America that didn't want to come. I think what is now Argentina did not care to go. I think there were representatives of Mexico. The conference took place, and the Americans were late in arriving. You know, those days, you travel by ship, so cross your fingers where you're going to be on time. But they were there. They did come, and they did meet with the new Venezuelan authorities, and they brought with them a lock of hair from George Washington. And Bolivar was very touched. Bolivar wrote a thank you. He was an extremely eloquent person. To my opinion, the reason Bolivar was who he was his eloquence. He was brilliant in his writing, speaking. He's highly persuasive. I guess the old word is, had charisma, but particularly he had a mastery of language. So he wrote a very fulsome letter about how
touched he was that he actually had a lock of the hair of the great George Washington. So when we talk about South America, North America, and the idea that there's an alienation and it's deep and wide, it hasn't always been. And if you look at the map now, practically every country in South America has gone to the right and are about as vicious and undemocratic as you can get up and down. And they're ready to, once again, crush and kill it, people call the left. They're doing it all over the and this has largely been because of the aegis of the Americans who insist on it, who want it their way. And we are back, and we are in the Monroe Doctrine zone, you know, the idea that America tells the Europeans that they can't interfere in South American affairs. That don't be deceived into thinking that all South American leaders at the time of the Monroe Doctrine were opposed to it. They were not, because there was a problem of Spain, problem of Britain, and a problem of France, all saying, hey, we have, you know, we have connections there and we're going to operate. So the U.S. put itself in as a major element in blocking them so that they get all the goodies for themselves, of course. But the problem is a people called the compradores, and they would like some of those goodies. And if they're really, really polite, it can be shared. I'm talking about these UN speeches. Lavrov says that Maduro has to be released, and that it was an outrage what had happened, and it mustn't happen again. Delcy Rodriguez of Venezuela did not mention Maduro. She did not mention Chavismo, and she did throw Bolivar there. Last point about I want to make about that issue that should be kept in mind is not only do you have an indigenous population, you also have a black population throughout South America from the days of slavery, and it's a factor. And so I'm talking now about Bolivar's leadership in inviting states to a hemispheric conference to be hosted by the Bolivarians. And again, I'm just saying that they invited the Americans, and the Americans brought them a lock of Washington's hair, for which they were very grateful. And I'm speaking of who lives in South America and who are oppressed and never got their say, or always experiencing discrimination. And on that point, I have to raise the name of Haiti. Haiti was not invited to the Bolivar Conference. And I'm going to nail my dates down later, but I'm saying circa 1826. Haiti was not invited. What's special about Haiti? First slave revolution in history, successful. give you a clue. And when Bolivar wanted to lead a popular revolt against Spanish rule, he went to various places to see if he could get help. Because how are you going to get there? It's under the army of your enemy is occupying the place. So how are you going to get started? It's like Fidel going to Cuba from Mexico. So one country offered him help, one portion of a country. That was Haiti. He went from Jamaica to Haiti, and it was a secret operation because, as the Haitians said to him, hey, look, you know, we're going to help you, but this is pretty dangerous, because they had promised the British they weren't going to make any trouble for them. And not that this was a British problem, but when you start doing these kinds of things, you can tip the table over. So, yes, so Haiti accepted
Bolivar to help him. They provided him with a printing press. They provided him with weapons. And they provided him with transportation, ships. And he made his first effort to land in what is now Venezuela. It was a failure, by the way. He was beaten off. They were not successful in establishing what you used to call a toehold in Venezuela, from which they could lead a rebellion. So they had to regroup. And where did they regroup? Haiti. And Haiti did it again. They said, okay, here are the weapons, here are the ships, here's the printing press. And that time, they succeeded. He promised, and this is an area I won't go into today, but he promised that to end, of course, slavery. They said the price of this, our help, is you have to end slavery in Venezuela. So he made that promise. And he made this, he was successful. And he became the greatest name in the hemisphere and deserved all the accolades that came to him because he did rally a people. As I say, at that time it was Colombia and Venezuela were the one country. And I think they even called it Gran Colombia. But the key thing is, yes, he succeeded, he inspired others, and it's a wonderful story, but it has little glitches. And now that we're talking about what's happening in today's Venezuela, it's kind of eerie, and it needs to be repeated because it's not fashionable to say this, but when they had the hemispheric conference under Bolivar's leadership, they did not invite Haiti. Matter of fact, as far as I know, Haiti was not mentioned at that conference. Frankly, nothing much came of it. It was because other problems emerged. As you know, Bolivar himself had his problems and the country was split in two. That's a long story. But it takes us back to Dulce Rodriguez and this speech. I give it her credit. She has a very difficult role to play. But there's been an attempt to, and what else can we do? To read the leaves, as it were, at the bottom of the drink, tea, to figure out what ultimately she represents. I would say that the failure to mention Chavez is more important than her failure to mention Maduro. She's in Washington. The man that she's thanking, Trump, has killed a number of Venezuelans and Cubans and removed violently their president. So dealing with Trump is like dealing with a drunk in a bar. Everybody keeps their eye on him, but nobody says anything because you want him to do as little damage as possible. So I can understand that she wouldn't go on and on this subject. But to drop the name Chavez and Chavismo, to not that include that in her speech in terms of who Venezuela is or wishes to be in the world, would represent ideologically quite a turn. So I'm glad that she came to the United Nations. I'm glad that Lavrov was there. I'm glad that there were a number of speakers. The most famous one, the one that drew down all the noise, was Mr. Netanyahu. And his speech was remarkable in many ways. They seem to be bent on further isolating them, Israel, but alongside, so long as he's alongside the Don, he figures he's okay. Because the General Assembly of the United Nations represents the majority of the people of the world, and the Don of Mar-a-Lago represents the
power, the accumulated power of a very small Anglo-Saxon, by the way, when I say Anglo-Saxon, he would practically come over and take a bow, power, which says to the world, I don't care what you think, because I can do these things. He threatened to annihilate was his word, the Islamic Republic. He told that in front of the General Assembly, when actually, if you had a properly conducted United Nations, when he said that, there should have been a gavel that goes bang, bang, bang. Excuse me, Mr. President. You cannot threaten to annihilate a people. You actually can't threaten to bomb them. You can't threaten to go to war with them, according to our charter. Therefore, you'll have to stop talking. You're out of order. There should be more of that. People should know the rules and how to talk and amongst others with whom they don't agree. There are parameters that are set. And Trump put on a show of what is called American exceptionalism. And in case you get the idea that he invented it, it's an old idea. And President Obama, who so many people now regard as some sort of angel, they gave him a Nobel Prize before he'd practically been in office a couple of months. He overthrew and murdered Gaddafi, his people, in Libya. But he said, and he was speaking at West Point, which is kind of important. West Point's where they train their generals, to train their officers. The liberal, Obama, said, I believe in exceptionalism, American exceptionalism, in every fiber of my being. Well, when Trump spoke, that was American exceptionalism in every fiber of both of their beings, because he told the United Nations, he said, I have a big decision to make. He did his usual television talk show stuff. He's a grifter, as they say. And he said, I have a big decision. Iran can either do as we say, and they can be, then they can be prosperous and have a big future. Or I may have to annihilate them. And nobody, as I say, banged the gavel and told him he was out of order. But he said that. And it really underlined, and again, this UN session is about as good as it gets for seeing what's on the table in terms of our future. Anyway, to go back, I'll just say we're going to take a break here in a moment. We're going to play our friend Mighty Sparrow again, and we'll have a few more words at the end. But we're underlining how important this UN session was and how revealing. So we'll be back in just a moment.

Mighty Sparrow. And we'll be talking about him on the show on future occasions. This is Tater Report, CIUT 89.5 FM. Before I return to the subject of the UN, I want to make sure I update you on something. We were very pleased last week on the show to have Dr. Prosper Bamara, who is a chemist and a former fighter for the Rwandan Patriotic Front, and also he's an author, a very important witness in history. And so we were very glad to talk to him. We wanted to make sure we clarified a couple of things. Last week we told the history, as he did, Dr. Bamara, of how events unfolded in Rwanda that led to the story of, which is everyone knows, puts the word genocide beside that story. And it's been mistold in view of Dr. Bamara and many, many people now, how the war between the government of Rwanda and the Rwandan Patriotic Front turned into kind of a side story and a way of rationalizing the holding of power by a minority, political minority called the RPF, and the leader is Paul Kagame. And we had gone into the subject of the ethnic differences and how the state there falsifies them. And so we have a note from Dr. Bamara that, to addition to it, like an asterisk and footnote for our story, and that is that although there are genocide memorial sites in Rwanda and that hold the remains of Tutsi, Hutu, and Twa victims, the RPF government mandates that they be designated solely as Tutsi remains, and that's for political leverage. That's a very important story. The second note for our conversation that Dr. Bamara makes is that the youth wings of the political parties were infiltrated by the RPF, and I would think he's an authority on this since he was with the RPF. RPF commandos, known as the technicians, that was the term that they used for them, the leadership, and they did very clever work, they did not exclusively target Tutsis. They actively fought against each other. Notably, every single youth group comprised both Hutu and Tutsi members. Now, that's really so important because the story of Rwanda, when it's broadly told, particularly in a mainstream press, they use these terms, the ethnic terms Hutu and Tutsi, and they turn it into kind of a melodrama where the Hutus are the bad guys and the Tutsis were the good. But it is not a description of Rwandan society at the time, because in the political parties, and they were at that time when the disaster struck in April 1994, when the disaster struck, actually people were preparing for a political contest, and Tutsi and Hutu were spread amongst the political leaders and parties at the time. So I'm very glad for the clarification by Dr. Prosper Bamara. This is the Tater Report, CIUT 89.5 FM, and in the remaining 7 minutes, we will. I want to just mention that Mr. Carney gave a speech to the European Parliament just prior to this gathering at the UN. Canada was represented by Minister Annan, but the big speech really was Carney's speech at the European Parliament, because of how it impacts on what were this growing danger of war. And there's no question about it.
that the clouds are gathering. That speech really should be studied because he said something. I'll just highlight the big one. I mean, aside from starting the speech by quoting Goethe, he quoted Goethe several times. He seemed to be trying to flatter von Leyden and the Christian Democrat people of Germany and Austria. Clearly, Prime Minister Carney knows who is, which dog is beginning to rise. But in that speech, he said that Canada's really starting to play now a bigger role. And he, of course, being an associate member, which frankly means nothing because it's so open to interpretation when necessity dictates. But he said that Canada has joined something called JEF, the Joint Expeditionary Force of Baltic countries largely. And what do you know? They're going to be led by the UK and are led by the UK. It already exists. Canada has joined. He said, we're going to be, providing personnel. We're going to, and well, what is that? The Expeditionary Force. Where did this come from? You have NATO, and now you have this odd animal called the Joint Expeditionary Force. Let me give you a historical echo. In 1918 and 19, Canada had an expeditionary force, and it went to Archangel, Russia, and to, I can't remember, the southern prong. And if you look it up, they say they were fighting Bolsheviks. So, but it didn't go well. It actually went very badly. And most of the people involved in the Canadian Expeditionary Force ended up spitting and kicking tires and complaining. They damn near got killed. They certainly would have had they kept on trying. What were they doing? They were trying to restore the Tsar. They were trying to restore the Tsar, the Joint Expeditionary Force. And, of course, they were under foreign command. And as they are now. I mean, this is the good old days, writ large. He goes to the European Parliament and gives them a really peculiar, he really shot for the, he wanted to be very eloquent. He had all kinds of curious ideas built into his speech. But, you know, when you have to knock away the fluff and look at the reality, he was talking about Canadians once again as being, you know, the advanced group, not sufficiently armed, not sufficiently in numbers, the advanced group that gets chewed up before the big thing happens. The Joint Expeditionary Force. This is about as dumb and dangerous as you can get, and I don't hear anybody in Parliament complaining. I wouldn't be surprised if Avi Lewis calls attention to it. He seems to be a sharper blade than the NDP has produced since the CCF, I would say. Avi Lewis, to his credit, said that when Trump made his remark about annihilating Iran, he said the appropriate answer is to say that is... improper, unthinkable, etc. You just need to say on that this is not something that the world should tolerate. They have to object. Canada didn't object. Actually, Prime Minister Carney was asked about the comment, and like I said, he was afraid of the drunken in the bar, so he said, well, there's a war going on. This is Carney's answer to the annihilation of an entire people. There's a war going on, so we
we can't get excited about it. His expression is, it's language of war. There's not a war going on. There's an assault, an illegal assault being made on the people of Iran. And anyway, Avi Lewis said his answer should have been, Canada does not believe that threats of annihilation are acceptable, period. That's right. And listen, give credit where credit is due. That is a helpful remark, and I think it was noted in Washington. Good for Avi for saying it, and I think everybody ought to pay attention because so far he's standing up against a storm. The storm is beginning to blow, and Carney has gone over to Europe and says, we're part of the expeditionary force, just like 1918 when we fought the Russians trying to restore the Tsar. Wasn't that a great idea? Okay, this is the Taylor Report. It's time to thank Pedro the Magnificent. Remember, he's a magician. You can always get in touch with him. He will fool you, but you deserve it.

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93.3 CFMU, it's Jamie once again here with you on the radio. Hope you're doing okay. Hope you're having a fine time wherever you are, whatever you might be doing out there in Hamilton, Ontario area. I don't get to see enough of you in person, man. I'm getting old. I don't go out as much. And, you know, it's just sort of me talking one way at you. But I feel the love coming back. I do. I don't know what I'm talking about, folks. It's just one of those days. What did we just hear? We heard Licky Lee from her latest album, The After Party. And that was a track called Lucky Again. And we are here on 93.3 or CFMU.ca, as the case may be. We're just playing you a bunch of stuff that is, at the time of recording, fairly new. Within the last 12 weeks of recording. Actually, I think this set's even newer than that, probably. We're going to keep on going with Choro Para Oscar. That's from the album Awakening. This is Chris Andrew on 93.3 CFMU.

McMaster University, Hamilton, Ontario. It's me once again, back with some more music, just a 30-minute set of stuff today. And we just heard Elder Island from Hello Baby OK, a track called Ordinary Love. Before that, the Brooklyn Funk Essentials from Black Butterfly. That was Bust the Bust Stop. That album was on the CFMU charts for some time there. I don't know when, probably early summer 2026. And we started off with Chris Andrew from Awakening and Choro Para Oscar. Gonna keep on going into an album that I was really into because I kind of got... Does this ever happen to you? Like, you fall down the artist wormhole? And, you know, you get into a new artist or you like an artist and you finally explore their back catalog, but it leads you to, like, the collabs and it leads you to, like, the earlier bands and all this stuff. So I've done this with Waxahachie, a.k.a. Katie Crutchfield, because I'm a big, big fan of her work. I think she's a great songwriter. I think she's an interesting vocalist. She's a good lyricist. Interesting stuff. So I went back and listened to, like, P.S. Eliot, her first band with her sister. And, of course, I listened to the most recent band with her sister, which is Snowcaps, which features M.J. Lendemann, and blah, blah, blah, all this stuff. Anyway, father of Waxahachie's child and longtime partner is a guy named Kevin Morby. So, of course, I had to go explore him. He was a member of the band Woods, who you might remember from, I'm not sure when they stopped recording, but I remember buying that record like 15 years ago or something like that. Anyway, his new album is considered his best by many. It's called Little Wide Open. I realize it's not that new anymore, so I take back the new part. But recent album, this is a track called Badlands, featuring Bon Iver as the tornado siren. You'll see.

just a quick two-song hit there, folks. Gotta go. We're going to hear the All-American Rejects from Sandbox. Had a track called Get This, but before that, we had Lola Bates from Love and Power and a track called Average Girlfriend, and Kevin Morby, who I told probably too long a story about at the outset. The album's called Little Wide Open. The track was called Badlands. I'm Jamie. I appreciate your spending some time here with me in the ether, listening to tunes. I'll be back again sometime. In the meantime, this has been 93.3 CFMU, CFMU.ca, and thanks for listening.

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1: Hello and good morning. You are listening to The Brief, and it is Thursday, October 1st. My name is Ferdows, and I'm going to be your host for today's episode. Today, we will be joined by Dr. Vanessa Watts, a professor at McMaster University, who will be discussing the Reneighboring Project in light of Truth and Reconciliation Day on September 30th. We will also be joined by Caitlin LaForme, the Director of Indigenous Relations at the City of Hamilton, to discuss the Urban Indigenous Strategy Report and how it continues to guide truth and reconciliation efforts. All of this and more after the break. 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
1: All right, welcome back. For those of you just joining us, good morning. And I'm Ferdows from The Silhouette and the CFMU. You're listening to The Brief. We're going to run through some headlines real quick before we jump into today's show.
3: In global news, public workers in France strike over pay as student protests turn violent. Morocco's king makes a historic move, appointing the first woman prime minister. American President Donald Trump and other tech bosses sign a voluntary pact pledging robust AI safeguards in light of recent moves. South Korea demands an apology from Pyongyang after landmine blasts injure 3 people. In local news, Stelco Holdings Incorporated said on Monday that it plans to idle part of its Hamilton plant in order to ensure the survival of the company as U.S. tariffs squeeze its sales. The decision will impact up to 500 employees, Stelco says, as reported by the CBC. Of the 30 belugas and 5 dolphins that were transferred from Marineland, 5 have now passed away after being transferred after alleged abuse at the Niagara Falls theme park. A stretch of Main Street west near Osler Drive is to be closed from September 30th to October 13th between 9 a.m. and 3 p.m. Lastly, in local news, municipal elections will be happening in Hamilton on October 26th, later this month. Elections are also happening in cities across the province, and our team is working tirelessly to ensure adequate coverage for our listeners and viewers. Please tune in next week and join us online at thesil.ca for more coverage regarding the elections.
1: 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We're so glad that you could have joined us this morning and hope that you can stick around for the rest of the show.
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1: Welcome back to The Brief. In our next interview, we are going to be joined by Dr. Vanessa Watts, Associate Professor of Sociology at McMaster University. She was interviewed for The Silhouette by our news editor, Zion Brar. Off to Zion.
4: So I'm Vanessa Watts. I'm an associate professor in Indigenous Studies and Sociology here at MAC, and I'm from Six Nations, which is also where I live.
5: So what inspired you to develop the Reneighboring Project, and what does reneighboring mean in the context of reconciliation?
4: The inspiration came from actually, I would say it's relational based. So having a dear friend who lives up north, who's Inuk, and her having stories about her family and community about Hamilton and the Hamilton Mountain Sand. And then, of course, where I'm from, there are many stories from people in terms of their experience at the Mohawk Institute, Indian mm-hmm. Residential School, or the Mush Hole, as it's known. Mm-hmm. So it started as kind of a nexus point being Hamilton, southwestern Ontario, where mm-hmm. these two communities were, and this is where it gets into re-neighboring, we're neighbors, but we're institutionalized separately, not mm-hmm. having opportunities to sort of get to know each other. And this would have been primarily in the 1950s and 60s. And so the project is about bringing these communities back together as neighbors in more proximate ways through art and education, different forms of research and archival materials. And that's where it stemmed from.
5: Perfect. Sounds amazing. And how does your project respond to the Truth and Reconciliation Commission's calls to action?
4: It does so in a couple of ways. So call to action number 65, the TRC called on SHRC, or the Social Sciences and Humanities Research Council, to select five Indigenous-led national research projects in partnership with the National Center for Truth and Reconciliation, and that these projects would be led by Indigenous scholars. So this project is one of those that was selected by the National Center and SHRC. Mm-hmm. So it's a direct sort of response in that way. But I think more broadly in terms of, you know, there's areas in the calls to action that talk about education, decolonizing education, which this certainly responds to in terms of a youth exchange, a student exchange we have planned for 2027-2028, mm-hmm. where Inuit students will come to McMaster and First Nations Indigenous students will go up to Nunavut for a cultural education land-based exchange. So that part is absolutely weaved into the calls to action. But I think really importantly, this idea of ownership and access over materials that belong to these communities. So here at McMaster, there are archives of the Hamilton mm-hmm. Mountain Sanatorium in the Faculty of Health Sciences Library, and they are owned by Hamilton Health Sciences. And so part of the work is not only accessing these archival materials, but finding ways in which Inuit can have access to their own data, to their own information, as these archives are currently restricted.
5: Got it. Wonderful. Why do you think reconciliation needs to be understood through our relationships with land and place rather than only through relationships between people?
4: Well, I think that, you know, things happened here, right? Things happened here in Hamilton and nearby on Six Nations and Brantford that called for the institutionalization of two different communities for long periods of time. Mm-hmm. And that in that process of institutionalization, there were disproportionate rates of, course, tuberculosis, but also ways in which education was introduced through a policy of removal, and that education was largely geared towards Euro-Western ways and modes of engaging in the world. And so through that, there's, of course, instances and risks of acculturation where Indigenous communities, just by physically removing them from their places where our traditional ways of knowing belong, mm-hmm. are creating such a gap in terms of connection to those places. So when we bring folks back together, not just in Hamilton, but we are going up north to that original place and we're coming back down south to mm-hmm. that original place on Six Nations, it's also about engaging ways that we know are resilient, that have persisted despite these policies of removal and institutionalization, that our ways of knowing, our language, our culture still persist. And not only do they persist, but that Inuit and Haudenosaunee or First Nations people can think about reconciliation on their own terms with each other, not mm-hmm. just with the government, right, mm-hmm. or even local government, but reconciliation on our own terms with one another, because we're different people. Mm-hmm. We have things in common, but we're also different.
5: Got it. Sounds wonderful. And then what does meaningful reconciliation look like at a community level?
4: At a community level, I think it means, you know, having authority, having a say in what the research project is about, having priorities within the research that are actually meaningful to Inuit and Haudenosaunee organizations, ensuring that reconciliation is fulfilling those priorities for community members, that it's not just about removing information or data out, mm-hmm. but rather how can the work either support what's already going on or enhance, you know, these priorities in new and different ways. So mm-hmm. one of the things that we've really noticed throughout our work so far is that there's a real interest in art. And mm-hmm. specifically, that's because

0: real cultures that still exist, which are these carvings that were made, and how can we also think about not just talking about those carvings, but bringing those carvings back home? So that's also been a really important part of the work.
1: Amazing. And then how can universities and other institutions participate in reneighboring in a meaningful way?
0: I mean, what we've found so far, and what we didn't anticipate necessarily, is there being interest from local Hamilton residents, for example, in giving back artwork they have in their homes. So that's not something we anticipated. And so I've got seven pieces in my office now that will be repatriated with the assistance of an in curator. So we certainly thought maybe there would be interest from local non-Indigenous Hamiltonians who are at the SAN or whose parents were, who might be able to share some stories about their time there. But we didn't anticipate this. And so this has become a really meaningful part of reconciliation that we didn't imagine, a really exciting and meaningful part that we didn't imagine. So that's been a really rich experience, I would say, within the research. But in terms of, I guess, how can people become or support reneighboring as a concept or even as a practice? I mean, I think that creating, if we're looking at archival documents that might be restricted, it's about those powers that be supporting access to communities that may want to view records, et cetera, that belong within their communities. It's about, I would say, engaging at a really community-based level where, you know, when we have youth coming down from up north, it's also about engaging with not just Six Nations, but Hamilton, where their family members used to be. And so I think there's these kind of different practical pieces around like city governments paying attention to these sorts of histories and recognize them. And then there's these really exciting opportunities who for individuals who either never heard of the Hamilton Mountain SAN or never heard of the Mohawk Institute to learn and engage through art and other research we're going to be producing, but then to themselves also become involved depending on what that family history looks like.
1: Absolutely. And then what are some challenges that Indigenous and non-Indigenous communities may face when trying to build these relationships?
0: Well, I think one of them is like a lack of awareness, right? And so for some folks living in Hamilton, even in southwestern Ontario, they have never heard, for example, of the Hamilton Mountain Sanatorium. So then that education has to really start at a more basic level. So I would say that can be a challenge, but I also see it as an opportunity for communities to become more engaged. I think in terms of just like physical access, like Inuit live far, those living in Nunavut anyway, from Hamilton. And so to have like physical contact and access with materials that local residents could just might be able to take a bus over to McMaster and view. Like that sort of barrier is a real structural and physical barrier. In terms of the Mohawk Institute, I think there's been a lot of work done by the Woodland Cultural Center in terms of getting tours and getting non-Indigenous folks, schools to come and visit and to learn about that history. And so I think that's been really exciting for them. And it's also a lot of work, right? Because you're working on educating local communities about histories they may not otherwise know about. And it also puts a lot of probably pressure on survivors who are called to speak about these experiences. So creating space is a really good thing for those who have been impacted directly, but I'm sure it also brings up a lot of difficult times too.
1: And then how can the reneighboring project move reconciliation from an abstract idea into everyday practices and relationships?
0: Well, I don't know about everyday practices, but I can say
1: Most day
0: that
1: practice.
0: but I could say that, I mean, the project is really geared towards Indigenous focused priorities and community priorities. So those opportunities to learn through art. So we're going to be traveling these carvings that are in the vault at the Art Gallery of Hamilton. We're going to be traveling them to Nunavut and to the Woodland Cultural Center. It's an opportunity to engage with material culture and to learn about that history and that presence, because these art practices still exist, right? And we might just kind of think

0: in them as art, which on its own is also wonderful, but they carry tremendous history. They carry histories about federal policies and removal and sickness, but also wellness, that they're all in there. So I think that there will be these opportunities for people to engage in the community archive we're building here at McMaster. So as part of the project, there have been local Hamiltonians contributing archival materials, not just artwork, to this project. And so we're working on digitizing those and making them appropriately accessible for those in the community who want to learn more.
1: Very nice. And your project involves collaboration and community engagement. And how important is it for Indigenous communities to have control over how reconciliation initiatives are developed?
0: Well, very, very important. And
1: Yes, absolutely.
0: it's at the core of how this research project approaches research. And that's not just because it should, but there's also a huge history, right, of research being extractive or reconciliation, not a huge history, but a more recent history of reconciliation being done on behalf of Indigenous communities, right? And in good faith efforts too. And there's a lot of, I would say, really excellent examples of what's going on in schools and K-8 and secondary schools to try to centralize and facilitate Indigenous voice. And I would just say that, for us, because we're also dealing with such sensitive materials, we're talking about Indian residential schools and tuberculosis treatment. It's of the utmost importance and something that we shoulder a lot of responsibility for in terms of ensuring that before we can even get to reconciliation, we're talking about truth. We're talking about accessing truth and appropriately accessing truth and ensuring that these communities we're working with have some sense of authority, real authority, and access to these materials.
1: Absolutely. And what changes would you hope to see in Canadian communities as a result of this project?
0: For us, there's a lot of opportunity to learn about histories that may not otherwise be really prominent within the discourse or what's taught in schools. I think that this project will facilitate opportunities for Indigenous voice and understanding and experiences. And there's going to be a lot of research that comes out of it in terms of report writing and GIS mapping and interactive ways in which the Canadian public can really see archival materials and photographs and understand, what's happening in the cities and the places right next to them that they may not have otherwise known.
1: Got it. And if you could leave students with one idea about reconciliation after learning about reneighboring, what would you want them to take away?
0: I would want them to be curious. Like, I think that reconciliation now as a concept has been around since 2008, officially, when the National Apology was given. And I hope that it remains a really important imperative and objective for a long time to come. We're still at a place where truth is being uncovered, and everyone likes to kind of get to reconciliation. But I mean, as this project is showing, being curious about truth is still really fundamental and is a first step. So curiosity about being open to many different views is really important, but also really paying close attention to those who have experienced these types of like historical facts, like going to an Indian residential school, being institutionalized at a sanatorium. Like, these are really important voices to listen to. And so I would say, be curious, seek out knowledge. This is what we're here for.
1: Absolutely. Sounds wonderful. That was all the questions that I had, but I wanted to
0: Great.
1: add a little tidbit. I really enjoyed what you said about material culture. So I'm Indian from like the Punjabi nation back
0: Yeah.
1: home in Asia, and something similar happened with us in colonialism and
0: What is it?
1: just the loss of material culture to British colonialism.
0: Yes.
1: And recently there's been a whole lot of like maybe reconciliation, a lot less truth of like trying to get that material culture back. But
0: Right.
1: I love that there's this connection. Well, it's tragic that it happened to
0: No,
1: most
0: but it's
1: communities,
0: important
1: but
0: to know that there is
1: relatable,
0: that the
1: right?
0: like that colonization operates like very
1: Yes.
0: similarly across the globe, right? And there's this like
1: Absolutely.
0: obsession and fetishization about material culture of
1: Absolutely.
0: the other. right? And like that's like a very strange part of colonization, but it's always there and it's always in a museum or it's in someone's house and it's,
1: And
0: you know,
1: it's on a white woman at the Met Gala, and I'm
0: Right,
1: like, okay, well,
0: right.
1: so not really with the princes of our nation anymore, but
0: Right.
1: it's whatever. But
0: Oh,
1: I
0: that's
1: really,
0: crazy.
1: that's just so relatable between two cultures, so I
0: Yeah,
1: thought that was
0: wow. Well,
1: really
0: thank you for
1: interesting.
0: sharing that. And
1: Absolutely. Thank you so much
0: yeah.
1: for sharing about
0: Hey.
1: this project, and thank you so much for
0: Okay.
1: agreeing for this interview. Thank
0: Okay,
1: you so
0: thank you.
1: much.
0: Have a good day.
1: Bye-bye.
0: Nice to
1: You
0: meet you.
1: too.
0: Bye.
1: Bye-bye.
2: That was our news editor, Zion Brar, at The Silhouette, joined by Dr. Vanessa Watts, Associate Professor of Sociology at McMaster University. They discussed the Reneighboring Project, designed to bring Indigenous communities together as an effort in truth and reconciliation. Up next on the show, we will be joined by a very special guest, Caitlin Laforme, the Director of Indigenous Relations at the City of Hamilton, to discuss the Urban Indigenous Strategy Report and how it continues to guide truth and reconciliation efforts in the city and with surrounding communities. After the break.
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5: Hi, my name is Firdaus. I'm the news associate editor with The Silhouette, and I just wanted to talk to you about the Urban Indigenous Strategy report that was published in 2015. And I guess the lasting impacts of that and how it is still relevant 10 years later. So could you please start by introducing yourself?
6: Sure thing. My name is Caitlin Laforme. I'm the Director of Indigenous Relations for the City of Hamilton.
2: Awesome. It was so lovely to meet you, and we're so grateful that you could make it onto the show.
5: What was the process of developing the Urban Indigenous Strategy Report? I know it was created following the Canadian Truth and Reconciliation Report in 2015. What specific challenges was it designed to address?
6: So it was created, I should say it was endorsed by the City Council in 2019 after all of the community engagement. So it was specifically to address the objective to strengthen the municipal relationships with Indigenous communities. Community members identified a lot of priorities as well, including, you know, things like safety, limited representation, meaningful consultation, like those types of things they were also hoping to address within the strategy.
2: That's great, and community involvement is so important.
5: How has the strategy report impacted the Hamilton community since its inception, specifically relations with local Indigenous communities and organizations?
6: So I can't speak for them, but internally, there's been a lot of staff education and learning new ways on how to improve how, you know, project managers engage with the Indigenous communities. I believe that we've also worked to build stronger relationships with community partners. We've tried to have them more involved in different events and activities, like more involvement by Indigenous elders, knowledge keepers, youth, as much as we can and where we can. Other things around the city, you'll see like the flags now fly at City Hall. We've been able to expand the recognition and the events that we host for Truth and Reconciliation Day, as well as National Day for National Indigenous Peoples Day in June. So we've expanded those events just to hopefully engage more people, increase people's learning and understanding about why we acknowledge those days. We've also created things such as a relationship agreement with Moxon Identifier. Those installations of the treaty markers are going in soon, and as well as a treaty place next year. And so you'll see moccasins around the city, and again, increase people's awareness and levels of education of the original peoples of like this land. We've also started a review of landmarks and monuments that started a few years ago, and it's ongoing at this point. We've worked really well with Hamilton Public Library on the West Harbor Library branch, which has a indigenous themed, like a pop themed library there. It's really beautiful. You should check that out. We continue to look for new cultural awareness training for staff as well, because again, like staff are all those that are front facing should really have this training, I believe. And I've been trying to make sure that the urban indigenous strategy is looked at as a corporate wide strategy and approach, not just a strategy that sits with indigenous relations, but everybody should have a hand in it in their own city divisions and departments, and you know, within their policies and their programming, all the services that they do, they should all have a hand in this as well, so that way it's more wide-reaching.
5: I agree that it is extremely important, and I know that from my perspective as a student at the university, it's something that has definitely been emphasized during my time here, which I think is overall very beneficial. We also have some of our staff covering the new library branch, so it's definitely something that we're aware of and very excited about. It's an amazing initiative, and my that kind of leads me into my next question, I guess, because it seems like the strategy is a starting point where kind of projects and ideas evolve from. So are there any kind of newer or upcoming initiatives that you are personally excited about or know about and can talk to us about? And how has the direction overall changed, if it's changed at all, since it was published in 2015?
6: So I think the vision is still consistent to improve the relationship and keep the community involved, and you know, just raise the level of relationship between the city of Hamilton and the indigenous communities. So I think that vision is consistent. I think over time we've definitely tried to just roll with it when it comes to new ideas. Any issues that arise, we kind of handle it as they come, and you know, work through different processes to keep improving the relationship. And I think that kind of where we land on things isn't always, you know, doesn't always fit neatly within the UIS. But I always say the UIS is a really great base. It's a really great starting point, like you said, but it should not have four walls. Right? It shouldn't limit the way that we do reconciliation. It shouldn't limit the way we consult. I think there's always areas to improve, and you know, I'm always willing to listen to our community partners and to hear it. How can we improve? What have we made a misstep, or are we doing really great in one area? How can we keep doing those things? So I think that overall we use it as a base. We use it as a starting point, and we always go back and check in. How do we keep it moving? Right now, in terms of new things that are coming up, I had mentioned the West Harbor Library branch. We're really excited to see that that happening, as well as like long-term visioning for it, I think is going to be really great. The relationship with Moxon Identifier and having the treaty markers installed, you should be seeing them pop up if you look around City Hall, Dunder and Castle, and the West Harbor branch. You should see them in the next few days if they're not there already. As well, I think I think year to year, internally in the city, I'm seeing more and more staff, you know, take ownership over the UIS as well as Indigenous relations. And I think that's a really great approach, because again, like, reconciliation is everybody's business, and our team is always just there to help help them improve in how they do their work as well. So I think that is also what gets me excited, just because, you know, more hands in this work, I think it'll make it go a long way, and it'll last a long time.
5: For sure. And you had mentioned kind of hearing from community partners, members of Indigenous communities in Hamilton, and I'm sure that's a very important and crucial part of doing the work that you do and developing new kind of initiatives and responses as things come up. And so, of course, as you know, the Day of Truth and Reconciliation at the time of recording is in a few days, and at the time that this will be aired would have been yesterday. So I wanted to ask, in your kind of capacity and understanding, how can we as listeners, as kind of people who live in Hamilton or go to school in Hamilton, how can we implement practices of truth and reconciliation beyond kind of just this day and in our everyday lives and be mindful of the land on which we live?
6: Yeah, so I think that everybody always asks, right? And I think there's so many ways to do it. And I think it's a really great question. So one is learn your local history, right? Learn whose lands you're on and the treaties that mark this area. And I think that's really, really important for people to understand and to give them a base level of knowledge. I think the other thing to understand is where's the closest residential school that happened near you, right? I think that also is part of the local history that's really important for people to understand, that it's not in a faraway place. It's right here in this area. It's not too far away. And I think people should be doing their research and understanding that. The other ways you could practice reconciliation in your own way. You know, there's always attending the events and supporting artists and businesses, reading books by Indigenous authors, all of that. But I think the really big thing that I always tell people is, you know, use your own critical thinking skills and understand what changes you can make within your workplace, right? So do you have any ownership over policies and practices or anything within your workplace that impacts Indigenous people? And then take a critical look at that. Is there a way that you can do that better? Is there a way that you can include more Indigenous voices in your work or in your home life? You know what I mean? I think that's one of the biggest things, is it's all around you. The opportunities are all around you. You just have to take a look at it. And I think many people don't realize in their everyday work that they could make changes or, you know, push their leadership for more positive change and dig beyond like the performative level in their workplaces and take it a step further and do that learning internally. So that way, it supports people's capacity to learn and understand why do we talk about Orange Shirt Day? Why do we talk about truth and reconciliation? And why is it important to take it beyond this one day? I think it's just creating that space and being open to education always and sitting in that that heaviness of it all, right? Like it's not easy information to take in, and I think that it's crucial that you sit with it and you understand, and I think that's kind of the basis of it, right? Truth comes before reconciliation, and I think that's a vital piece of it, is actually just learning about it and keep learning about it. And just taking a look around your workplace and where does your work touch Indigenous people's lives and how can it be improved upon?
5: Yeah, for sure. And as awareness grows and as more and more kind of opportunities to learn come up for people, I guess the hope is that more and more people will take on that responsibility of learning and creating a better world for everyone.
6: I always appreciate you know, being given the opportunity to sit and chat. I think just keeping in mind that reconciliation is everybody's business. Even if you think it's far removed from you, I think if you kind of take a critical eye at like your life and your work, and I think you might see how you may have benefited or how you may have an impact on Indigenous people, and you might not even know it. And I think that that's the thing, is just making space for your own education and being aware of your privilege, I think, is really important in this work as well. And understanding and appreciating Indigenous history and resiliency. I think that's the thing, is like Indigenous people are so resilient. And I think taking time to appreciate that is important.
5: Yes, for sure. And I really appreciate the piece that it is truly everyone's responsibility, and it affects everyone, even if you know, I think maybe a lot of our listeners might have immigrated to Canada or Hamilton, or their parents have, and they might not feel as connected as of yet. However, you know, we're all connected, and yeah, I truly appreciate the time that you took to talk to me today, and I hope that we can speak again soon.
6: Of course. Thank you so much. I appreciate it.
2: That was Caitlin LaForm, the Director of Indigenous Relations at the City of Hamilton, interviewed about the Urban Indigenous Report and how it continues to guide truth and reconciliation efforts in the city. 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Tune in tomorrow for in-depth conversation with our very own George Elchuk on Morning File at 9 a.m. I'm Firdaus, and on behalf of the entire team at the CFMU and the Silhouette, I wish you a good morning and an amazing rest of your day. Thank you so much for listening, and we'll talk to you next week on The Brief.

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And it's knowing I'm not shackled by forgotten words and bonds and ink stains that have dried upon some line. That keeps you in the back roads by the rivers of my memory.

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I dip my cup of soup back from the gurgling, crackling cauldron in some train yard. My beard roughened in coal pile and a dirty hat pulled low across my face. Through cupped hands round a tin can, I pretend to hold you to my breast and find that you're waving from the back roads by the rivers of my memory, ever smiling, ever gentle on my mind.

Here we are. You're tuned to 93.3 on a Thursday morning. This is the Breakfast of Champions program. My name's Paul. I'm here until 12 noon with a hodgepodge mishmash of music and laughs, including, I promise, this morning, Bob and Ray. It seems like forever since we've seen Bob Elliott and Ray Goulding, but we guarantee they will make an appearance on the program this morning and their usual time slot. Excuse me, sometime after 11, and before 12. It is, anything is possible on this program, and it is very close to 10:30. Usually we're pretty wide of the mark when it comes to starting, officially kicking off the program. Of course, the show begins with a set before the show begins set, and you just heard the set before the show begins set, culminating in that nice, beautiful country three-step, a nice waltz. Hopefully somebody at home got up out of their chair, and either with a partner or alone, waltzed around the room for that last track from John Hartford. He was our entertainment on this morning's SBSBS. Much different than last week's set before the show begins set, which was a frenetic live rock and roll show from Sauble Beach featuring Sonny Del Rio and Kelly J and myself and Bruce Cameron and Rick Waite. And it was just, you know, on 11 the whole time. And this morning, relaxed, laid back, acoustic with John Hartford at Mountain Stage in West Virginia. And I send that out to all my friends who, in the good weather of the summer and the fall and the spring, like to take their guitar out on the front porch or maybe the back patio or maybe down to the campsite. Maybe their guitar, their mandolin, their ukulele, their cajon if they're a percussionist, and have, you know, just get a chance to play outdoors before the cold weather sets in. And there's still plenty of time. You know, don't pack it in yet. You can still get out and have your porch concerts and patio jams at least for another month. You might have to put a jacket on and long pants, but don't let it discourage you as we head into the colder weather. And we dedicated that SBSBS to all you people who like to have those laid-back acoustic jam sessions. And that's kind of what you heard from John Hartford, only at a very high level. We'll tell you exactly what you heard from John later on in the program. We'll officially cut the ribbon on the show right now. It seems like just yesterday on the program, we were listening to James Taylor sing about September grass, and here it is just a little bit later, and he's talking about the October road.

Wow, that's a mighty big sound from the James Taylor Band there from 1974, kind of a mini set of James Taylor on the Breakfast of Champions. We began with the timely October Road, today the first day of October, the first program of the month, and I thought we'd, as I said, a couple of weeks ago we played, from that same album, we played James Taylor's September Grass, and now we're already into October, an October Road, and you know, James Taylor is well known for the great bands that he puts together. We think of him as kind of an acoustic, you know, just a guy and an acoustic guitar, one man band, you know. But no, he has put together some very great and influential session bands. Beginning, his first band was The Section, Danny Cooch and Lee Sklar and Russ Kunkel and those guys. And he established their reputation. He was one of the first artists to put the name of the session musicians on the album cover, and Section was one of them. And then he went out on a tour. We'll get to that in a minute. No, so I was just going to tell you the great band that he had on October Road. Ry Cooder on the guitar, Steve Gadd on drums, Michael Brecker on the saxophone, Stuart Duncan on the fiddle. I just recently saw Stuart Duncan with the Robert Plant, Alison Krauss tour, and then with Alison Krauss and Union Station. Yeah, the primo, the cream of the crop when it comes to session players on that October Road track. And then what I was going to say was, then that's a song about October, and then we heard another James Taylor song about the coming of fall, autumn, called Walking Man, and that was a title track from an album called Walking Man. And for that album, that was the first time James Taylor didn't have those session players, The Section, Danny Cooch and Russ Kunkel and Lee Sklar and that, available to record. They were off touring with, I think, Linda Ronstadt at the time. And so he had to get some other players. And so for the Walking Man album, he put together another great session band, including people like Hugh McCracken and Dave Spinoza on guitars and Ricky Marotta on drums. And he took them out on the road for that tour, the Walking Man tour. So we heard Walking Man from the album, and then we heard a couple of tracks from that live tour recorded at Carnegie Hall in May of 1974. James Taylor and as I say, a giant ensemble. And I mentioned some of the players there, Hugh McCracken and Dave Spinoza on guitars. They were just hot off recording for Paul McCartney and the Wings Ram album. They played on Paul McCartney's Ram record. It wasn't a Wings album, it was a McCartney album. They didn't play simultaneously for Paul McCartney. First it was Dave Spinoza, and then he had to leave to go do some other commitments, and then Hugh McCracken took over. But here with James Taylor, they are playing simultaneously. We had Andy Muzzone on the bass, Don Grolnick on keyboards, Alan, and then this big horn section, Alan Rubin from Blood, Sweat, and Tears on trumpet, jazz legend John Faddis on trumpet, Barry Rogers on trombone, George Young on the alto sax, Frank Vaccari on the tenor saxophone, Kenny Berger on the baritone, and down on the bottom, the one and only Howard Johnson on tuba, and Ricky Marotta on the drum kit. Rick Marotta, he also has a brother named Jerry Marotta, who's another well-known session player who worked for Peter Gabriel and played on some of the most well-known Peter Gabriel albums. And Rick Marotta, a session player playing with James Taylor there, but also a little trivia about Rick Marotta. He's the guy that wrote the kind of jazzy piano theme for Everybody Loves Raymond. You hear Rick Marotta's composition endlessly in Everybody Loves Raymond reruns. Okay, from that live Carnegie Hall show, we had a one-man parade, and then one tune from the Walking Man album called Rock and Roll Is Music Now, and then James joined by his wife at the time, Carly Simon, for a cover of Charlie and Inez Fox. It was recorded by the Foxes. Charlie and Inez Fox were the first to do Mockingbird, and they're an updated rendition from James Taylor and Carly Simon. That was all the first set on the program, and I've got to go back to the SBSBS. It was John Hartford, a legendary songwriter, multi-instrumentalist, and steamboat pilot. He has such a southern sound, you would think he is from the South. He lived
most of his life in the South, but was born in New York, New York. Who would have guessed that? And John Hartford, as I say, he had a long career. I first saw John Hartford on television. He was a regular on the Smothers Brothers Comedy Hour, and then later a regular on the Glenn Campbell Good Times Hour, which I think at the time was the summer replacement show for the Smothers Brothers on CBS. And he, of course, gave Glenn Campbell one of his first big hits, Gentle on My Mind, written by John Hartford. He, as I say, is a multi-instrumentalist, a virtuoso on the fiddle and the banjo, and I think other instruments as well. Wait a minute. I just wanted to see exactly what he did play on that. I'm sure obviously he plays guitar as well. Yes, he had fiddle, banjo, and guitar. And, oh, and the other thing, this is what I meant to say. Usually when he's playing fiddle or even the banjo, you hear that little click, click, click? He's tap dancing. You couldn't see that, you know, unless you looked in through the radio. You might have seen it. We saw it here live on the Breakfast of Champions. Yes, he's playing the fiddle and tap dancing simultaneously on many of those tracks that you heard, beginning with the nostalgic I Wish We Had Our Time Again. And that kind of follows up. And last week we had the Sonny Del Rio tribute show. And to begin the program with that, it kind of put me back in mind of thinking of Sonny. And I Wish We Had Our Time Again. And then Lorena from John Hartford. And I thought that was a tune that goes back to the 19th century because it was featured so prominently in the Ken Burns Civil War documentary, played on fiddle by John Hartford. But here on the Live from Mountain Stage record, he has writing credit on Lorena. We had a quick little fiddle tune with John fiddling and tap dancing at the same time, and the song's just called Fiddle Tune. Then the title track from his CD called Gum Tree Canoe, and then the tune that we mentioned earlier, Gentle on My Mind. I Wonder Where You Are Tonight, an old country standard. Where Does an Old Man, Old Time River Man Go followed that, and see, John Hartford, he always had an affinity for the South and people like Mark Twain and the river, the Mississippi River. And he was determined to get his Mississippi pilot's license like Mark Twain did. And he did. And he was a pilot on the Mississippi for quite a while. For many years, he was on a steamboat called the Julia Bell Swain. And he always kept his pilot's license up. And every once in a while, even later years, he would go back and test the waters piloting a steamboat down the Mississippi. He actually made his home. He was from New York, New York. He passed away from non-Hodgkin's lymphoma in his 60s. In Nashville at that time, but for a lot of his life, he lived in Madison, Tennessee, at a bend in the Cumberland River, and he used to talk by radio to the steamboat pilots as they'd go by on the Cumberland. And now, after all this, you know, speaking of renaming, geographic places, the bend in the Cumberland in Madison, Tennessee, where John Hartford lived, has been renamed either alternately Hartford's Bend, or sometimes they call it John Hartford Point. So yeah, he lived the life. He was a great musician and made his mark musically, and he made his mark as a steamboat pilot, which was always another one of his ambitions. So anyway, we had Where Does an Old Time River Man Go, that track, and then a fiddle tune called Catlettsburg, and then that waltz. We mentioned earlier, we hoped some of you got up and did a little waltzing at home, listening to the annual waltz from John Hartford, all recorded live at Mountain Stage, National Public Radio's Mountain Stage in the mountains of West Virginia, and I think a date on that is about 1994. Okay, now you know everything you've heard so far on the program, but there's still more to come. We had the great fiddle playing there from John Hartford, and then some great fiddle playing from Stuart Duncan with James Taylor. And here's another great fiddle player who has a background in bluegrass. In fact, I think at one time he played for Bill Monroe. His name is Richard Green. His band is called Sea Train.

friends, they call to one another, brothers, righteous Job has fallen. Come, let us go and give him what we can.

Yeah, there's a political diatribe from Mavis Staples. They're mixing up the Kool-Aid for y'all and passing it off as tea. That tune was written by Curtis Mayfield, by the way, quite a while ago, called This Is My Country, and a great pairing there. Mavis Staples and Levon Helm at one of Levon's midnight rambles down at his farm in the Woodstock, New York area in the Catskills. And Levon and Mavis, they go back quite a ways. Of course, Staple Singers were part of The Last Waltz on the filmed separate. They weren't on the actual concert, but the separately filmed section of Last Waltz featured the Staple Singers. But they go back even farther than that. I think the Staple Singers were still on Stax Records when they recorded The Wait. And that's also the thing that they performed with the band in The Last Waltz. But there are Mavis Staples, Levon Helm behind the drum kit, half of Mavis's band, half of Levon's Midnight Ramble band for This Is My Country. We began with a Bible story put to music, given kind of an updated treatment, the Song of Job from a band called Sea Train. And I pointed out we were talking about fiddle players and how great John Hartford was and how great Stuart Duncan was playing with James Taylor. And so was Richard Green. He was an in-demand and he played on a couple of James Taylor records over the years as a session player. And Richard Green, he worked also with Bill Monroe and the Bluegrass Boys before he got to a band called Sea Train. They were based in Massachusetts, in Marblehead, Massachusetts, of all places. And they were the first band produced by George Martin after the Beatles. And he did two albums, actually, with Sea Train. And from their first album that they did together called Simply Sea Train, we heard Song of Job. And that featured Richard Green on the fiddle and another veteran of the Bill Monroe organization, Peter Rowan, on the guitar and vocals. And also, the reason what was of most interest to us here at Hamilton was the drummer.

by the name of Larry Attamanuke, the original drummer for Crowbar. He's the guy that played on Official Music, King Biscuit Boy. Larry Attamanuke is the guy that played on Biscuits Boogie and Ahoy Hoy and Karina Karina and 29 Ways and all those great King Biscuit Boy tracks. He came out of Ronnie Hawkins' Hawks with the guys from Crowbar and then split from Crowbar and went down to Massachusetts to be part of C-Train. And then after C-Train ended, Peter Rowan suggested to Larry, come on down to Nashville. There's a lot of work down there in Nashville. Come on with us. We're going back to Nashville, Richard Green and I. And so Larry Attamanuke headed down to Nashville and became the number one Nashville drummer. He worked with Emmylou Harris and the Nash Ramblers and also Alison Krauss and Union Station. He's, I think he's still active, although he must be closing in on 80 by now. But there, Larry Attamanuke with C-Train and Song of Job. And then that, while we were kind of in a gospel trip with the Song of Job, we thought, hey, let's hear some Mavis Staples from her new CD called Sad and Beautiful World, and it's a good CD. She's into her 80s. We heard a Leonard Cohen tune, a powerful Leonard Cohen tune called Anthem, and then Curtis Mayfield's This Is My Country. Levon and Mavis together at one of 2011, June 2011, Midnight Ramble. You're listening to the Breakfast of Champions program, Bob and Ray. Believe me, Bob and Ray are still to come. We lost, we always seem to have an obituary every week on the program. Somebody, I guess it's because we're older ourselves and our taste in music tends toward older artists. But here's a giant of the world music scene that passed away at the age of 91. And it's the Mighty Sparrow. And here's a tune from the Mighty Sparrow where a guy comes to the conclusion that his mother-in-law looks like Jack Palance.

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But when I look back, who you think I see? One of my family. Good heavens, a shout out, Mama Jacob. What the heck you doing in the nightclub? Same time the rock and roll's out of play. So she hook on to a Yankee and break away.

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If they do that, the nightclubs will be empty. 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

0: The things they teach me, I should be a block-headed mule.
1: They
0: tell me Pussy had finished his work long ago,
1: and now he resting and ting.
0: Solomon and Gandhi.

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The goose lay the golden egg. The spider catch a fly, Morocco with wings flapping in the sky. They beat me like a dog to learn that in school. If my head was

0: Joey Lewis, I'm on you. 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Basso and Fuku. But me, you know what me, or you know what me? Let me tell you, I never eat a white beef yet. Yeah! Who lie? Who are you calling a liar?
1: Oh my, there's a politically incorrect song about cannibalism, but it's the Mighty Sparrow. You got to cut him some slack. That's a tune called Congo Man from the Mighty Sparrow, and that was my first introduction to the Mighty Sparrow back in the 1970s. I was always interested in any type of world music. I loved the albums on the Nonesuch Explorer label or on the Fania label for salsa and Latin music, and I just was, you know, browsing through used vinyl, I came across that album, Congo Man by Mighty Sparrow, and I had an interest in calypso music, and I bought it. And so that's the first song I heard from the Mighty Sparrow, Congo Man. And another one of the first ones I heard from Mighty Sparrow was Jack Palance. That's the one that began the set. And I heard it on a Van Dyke Parks record. Van Dyke Parks was a great producer and a songwriter and record maker. And on one of his albums called Discover America, he had that Mighty Sparrow track, Jack Palance, just as it is. He didn't even overdub on it or anything. He just included it on his album. And Jack Palance is about his mother-in-law walking around late at night with a face like Jack Palance, and the whole gist of the story is these older ladies in the resorts going out looking to pick up American men when they get really drunk. And he says, you know, when they're really drunk, they can't tell the difference between 20, 30, 40, 50, 60 year olds. So he's got this thing of the women walking around with a face like Jack Palance, and then he says, step aside and give the young ones a chance. We're looking for youth, not experience. Jack Palance, if you wonder how Jack Palance fitted into a Mighty Sparrow song, that was it. Jack Palance followed by another crazy one, all kinds of nursery rhymes, and Twist and Turn are Two Screws. Dan is the Man in the Van from Mighty Sparrow, and then a topical tune. I guess he was living in New York City, in Brooklyn, at the time of the first great New York City blackout, and he talks about his experiences in the blackout. It's kind of like news, you know, a newspaper writing only put to music from the Mighty Sparrow. He says they police came across a guy who on his shoulders had a refrigerator, a washer, dryer, and a TV set. And he still, this is during the blackout, and he pled not guilty. New York blackout from Mighty Sparrow, then followed by Congo Man, finally by Congo Man. The Mighty Sparrow passed away, a giant in world music. He's right up there with all the greats. And he passed away at the age of 91. Just in the last week. Hey, it's that time. We've got to get to Bob and Ray. It's after 11, after 11. It's before 12, before 12. They got bumped out of the way on the Sonny Del Rio tribute show. They weren't around when we did 4 weeks of Chess Records. And somehow one time I think they actually showed up and didn't get on the air, but they did get to enjoy the buffet in the green room. They like those shrimp, you know, the shrimp cocktail. But anyway, they are here and they're ready to go on. We're going to just turn the big flip the switch on the Bob and Ray satellite. I think today they've got an episode of Emergency Ward. And, you know, the emergency wards are in the news now with it. They're so overcrowded. We'll hear if Bob and Ray can give us any insight.
2: Now the United States Mint, one of the nation's leading producers of fine new money, presents another dramatic story from the files of the Emergency Ward.
3: Greetings and welcome. I am Dr. Gerhard Snutten, handsome young physician who has not yet established a practice of his own. Instead, I work in the emergency ward of a big city hospital, a place where the saga of human misery unfolds 24 hours a day. Take the other evening, for example. I was utilizing a spare moment to engage in some medical research when my associate nurse, Rudehouse, turned to me and said,
2: "Why are you standing on top of the desk, waving that fly swatter around, doctor?"
3: "I'm proving a long-held scientific theory of mine is correct, Nurse Rudehouse. The mere sight of a fly swatter is enough to scare flies away. That means they have enough mentality to learn what can hurt them.
2: Well, I don't see how you can prove a thing like that in a hospital, Doctor. We're careful not to let flies in here.
3: Well, that's just what I finished telling you, Nurse Roothouse. There aren't any flies in here, and that's because they all saw me standing on this desk, waving my fly swatter around.
2: Pardon me. Is this the emergency ward of a big city hospital?
3: Yes, and I'm Dr. Gerhard Snutten, handsome young physician who has not yet established a practice of his own. I might also mention that the salad fork you have sticking out your ear just scraped against our woodwork as you came through the doorway.
2: Oh, I'm sorry about that. I tried not to damage your paint, but this all ties in with my medical emergency. You see, my wife tried out a new recipe on me tonight, and I didn't like it. So she got mad, and she stuck this salad fork in my ear.
3: Well, I'll have to prepare you for x-rays. It could be a punctured eardrum.
2: No, I think it was tomato aspic with a little piece of pineapple in it. But you don't have to take x-rays, Doc. I didn't swallow any of it.
3: I mean x-rays of your ear to see if there's been damage, Dumbbell.
2: Well, Doctor, I don't think his eardrum could be punctured. He seems to hear you all right.
3: That's because I'm a physician, and he knows he'd better pay attention when I'm speaking to him, Nurse Roothouse.
2: Well, I don't see how that could enter into it.
3: I don't expect you to understand technical relationships like that. After all, you never spent a day of your life in medical school.
2: Well, look, excuse me. If you people are planning to have a fight, I think I'll go get a drink of water.
3: All right. Just don't get any water in your ear. That could spoil the x-ray pictures.
2: Okay, I'll be careful. I'll be gone in a minute, too. Sorry.
3: Clumsy oaf. Now, Nurse Roothouse, I want you to call the x-ray department and make a reservation with the photographer on duty.
2: Well, I think they call them x-ray technicians, Doctor, not photographers.
3: Well, whoever they are. I'd prefer that young redhead who just joined the staff if she's on duty this evening.
2: Hey, Doc, look. When I bent over the water fountain here, I must have tilted my head to one side and the salad fork fell out.
3: Well, that's only a natural reaction that you shouldn't be alarmed about. It's a law of gravity. I studied it in medical school.
2: Gee, it's really nice to have an educated man like you around to explain things when they happen. But anyway, I seem to be cured, so what do I owe you, Doc?
3: Well, the x-rays would have been around $75, but since we never took those, I guess a dollar and a half should take care of everything.
2: That's about right, considering how serious my condition might have been. So here you are, and, well, thanks for everything. Goodbye.
3: Goodbye. Well, Nurse Roothouse, you've just seen another hopeless victim walk out of here in radiant good health, thanks to the wonders of medical science. So just make a brief notation in your case book, patient released, cured.
2: Join us again soon when the United States Mint, one of the nation's leading producers of money, will bring you another dramatic story from the files of the emergency ward.
3: And that's it for now. 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
2: Associate producer, Marjorie Van Halderen, who's running for the dictionary right now.
3: Stan Free provided the music, and audio engineer was Joe Lopes.
2: And some of our contestants were interviewed beforehand. Funding in part from the National Endowment for the Arts.
3: And the New York State Council on the Arts.
2: Now, this is Ray Goulding reminding you to write if you get work.
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There's a big-time track with a big sound from our friend Andre Bisson. He's a popular local favorite. Actually, he tours. He tours in Great Britain and in Canada, throughout Ontario and Canada. But we think of him as a local favorite. Andre Bisson, he was on this program live many years ago, pre-COVID, when it was a little more convenient to have guests on the program, like live guests. But Andre was on one time. And I also had the pleasure of having Andre as my guest with my band and played music with Andre as well. He's a very talented man and a good singer, guitarist, band leader. That was a tune called Break from Andre Bisson. And before that, Bill Durst and a tune called I'm All Right, featuring some nice slide guitar work from Bill. You're listening to the Breakfast of Champions on a Thursday morning. Oh, it's about that time. Here comes the telegram from executive producer Dennis Davidson. Says, Paul, time to wrap up the program for this morning. We'll see you again next week. I'll just leave you with this thought. I know you, like myself, is a fan of Harry Houdini, and I came across this little bit of trivia about Harry. Did you know that at the beginning of his career, Harry Houdini's signature stunt was getting out of dinner with the in-laws? I didn't know that. Thanks for passing that on, Dennis. Okay, we got to get out of here. We're going to go out with one more from the Mighty Sparrow. He's been called back home in the last week at the age of 91. We'll go out with this track called Sparrow, Come Back Home.

0: Hello, Hamilton.
1: And welcome back to Groundwork at 93.3 CFMU. I'm your host, Amanda. We're live from McMaster University, and this is a show where we talk to builders and founders from Hamilton.
0: Aloha. Hello.
1: Yeah, and we talk about who they are, what they're building, and what inspired them to do it. So today, I'm very excited to have
0: Anik Mukherjee
1: on the pod, or on the radio, and we're going to be talking about his work in community organizing. He's also a student of CS at Mac.
0: That's correct.
1: Yes, and he's a builder of all sorts. He's also an artist, so we'll listen to some of his music later on. He was the co-founder of objectively Hamilton's best hackathon. It's called Hammer Hacks, and he's been doing that for two years.
0: Yeah, 2-3 years now. I don't know. Lost track of time.
1: Yes.
0: Yes.
1: So we're going to be talking about all of that. So, Anik, what got you into hackathons and building things?
0: Okay. Well, that... I want to say that when I first got into hackathons, I hated hackathons. And I never thought 3 years later I would be a hackathon guru or someone that hackathon just guru. makes hackathons, yes. Right? So I started off by going to this hackathon in Hamilton. It was a hackathon for high school students at Mohawk College called Mohawk's Health Quest. And it was quite the experience. I went with some of my friends, and there was a $20 entry fee at the hackathon, which was my first hackathon. I didn't really know what a hackathon was. The word hackathon kind of scares a lot of people. It sounds like you're hacking some sort of system.
1: Yes. So I had the same experience hearing about it when I was entering high school. Like, I was touring the school in Toronto. They were like, oh, like, our students, we love these hackathons that happen in the break. And I was like, I can't believe like they're teaching their students.
0: No,
1: that.
0: It's just a place where people create stuff and build stuff in a short amount of time. But grade 9, 10, Anik didn't know that. He thought hackathons were some coding competition, which they are, but it's not just that. It's a lot more than that. And he came to learn about that a little bit later. Mohawk's, the hackathon at Mohawk was, it was such a, like, if I never went to another hackathon after that hackathon, I don't think I would be building Hammer Hacks or a part of Delta Hacks or in Toronto Tech Week building Gibberish. None of that would have happened. It's all because I went to this other hackathon, which I'll get more into later. But Mohawk's entry fee, which kind of turned a lot of students away, especially high school students that don't know much about it, especially in Hamilton.
1: Yeah,
0: a lot of students don't know in Hamilton, like in a community like Toronto or like San Francisco, where like everyone, it's like this race to be the best version of yourself, and you're not, like, you're kind of like an industry product, like everyone is trying to do the same thing. In Hamilton, it really isn't like that. It's like you really get to create your own personality. So, like, and there's like so much, there's so much room to create new things. And at Mohawk's, I was so afraid. It was my first time ever presenting like a product that I literally made in 12 hours, right? It's something that it's something that could really scare a student. And my team, which did not help at all, they were not proud of our product, so they didn't present with me. It was about 60 students, and they were like, Anik, you got this. You go up there and present. And then one of my friends was like, I'll click next on the PowerPoint. But he didn't want to like actually present with me. No one was proud of their product, right? And it was something we made and we rushed, and actually one of our teammates left before we even got to the presentation phase, and my other teammate, he sat at the really back of the room, so then there's no association with me and this like
1: team. Goodness.
0: So after that, I tried my best to like freestyle that and really just say whatever I can, but gosh, it was something. It was a day to remember, and I don't think I would ever do a hackathon after that.
1: Yeah.
0: But then, after like I'd say about 4 or 5 months, I went to this hackathon in Toronto.
1: Oh.
0: Yeah, at Shopify HQ. It was run by this nonprofit called Hack Club. They're based in Vermont.
1: Big fan too.
0: Yes, Hack Club. Let's go Hack Club. And from going from Mohawk's and having such a linear, simple idea of what a hackathon is, and then going to like the Hack Club Shopify Apocalypse Hackathon, it was a 32-hour hackathon, I believe.
1: Wow.
0: Really was like, it was like this is not an overstatement or anything. It was life-changing.
1: Really?
0: Like, for me, my approach to how I think and the people I met there, like, I made some of my best friends at that hackathon. And
1: In those 32 hours.
0: And it's when you're forced to stay with people in a room for that long, you become close to them and you learn a lot about them, right? For, yes. Like, in a short period of time. And I met someone who actually ended up being the other co-founder for HammerHacks at that hackathon.
1: At your second ever hackathon?
0: At my second ever hackathon.
1: In the third, wow.
0: Yes.
1: That's amazing.
0: And we were both from Hamilton, and we agreed that the tech scene, the hackathon scene in Hamilton was kind of dry. And there was, like, a lot of room to build in mm-hmm. Hamilton. So that's why his name's William Kagas. Me and William Kagas decided to create HammerHacks. But yeah, like, during that, to talk more about the hackathon in Shopify HQ in Toronto, there was just so much more. Like it wasn't just about something you code up in 12 hours and you present. There was so many other things. Like, there was this, like, they literally gave everyone $20 and said, go explore downtown Toronto. And for me, that was like, I didn't know I could, like, at that age, I didn't have that much freedom, right?
1: Mm-hmm.
0: My parents just let me go to this tech event because it's for my education. But I ended up spending that. I went to Chinatown, got myself some dumplings, and then I got some socks from my favorite anime, Hunter x Hunter. And I just, like, I didn't think I would have that much fun. I played table tennis for, like, 4 hours. I don't know how much hacking got done in those 32 hours,
1: mm-hmm.
0: but I... like, there was so many creative moments and just so many good moments that I can't forget that day and those days. And yeah, ever since then, like, I went on with William Kagas and the rest of the team of HammerHacks to build HammerHacks.
1: Yeah, that's amazing. I think for me, I've also been to a few of the overnight hackathons by Hack Club, and I totally agree. I think it's like the first opportunity before university where you get to really, like, live and have fun with your friends, and they don't just focus on building things and strictly, like, coding. They'll have rooms for, like, karaoke, or they'll have, you know, like, mentors there to help you, which
0: exactly.
1: are, you know, like your heroes at that age,
0: because yes.
1: you're like, oh my gosh, I can't believe, like,
0: yes.
1: you actually code, like, production level stuff.
0: Yes, like, talking about heroes, the founder of Hack Club, Zach Lotta, one of my biggest heroes. He actually, at the end of the hackathon, like, he was, like, saying, you guys should all go make your own hackathons, right? Or go work on something.
1: And he was there at
0: yeah,
1: the...
0: Yeah, Zach Lotta was there. He came from Vermont. Because it was, like, a major hackathon. So, like, they put a lot of work into that one. So he came out.
1: Uh-huh.
0: And he gave me this speech about agency. And I don't know what really inspired me.
1: Oh, he told me about this. Yeah.
0: Yeah. He told me about execution and agency and getting from A to Z. And that, mm-hmm. like... I don't know, maybe because I was sleep deprived or something, like, after all, like, not sleeping and working on a project for that long, but something really stuck with me, and I just, like, I don't know, it's kind of basic what he said, like, agency, it's just, like, don't get stuck on the ideation phase and actually go and execute something, and mm-hmm. stop complaining about, like, problems, like, go and make that change, and that really just, like, resonated with me. And I FaceTimed William Kagas, my friend that I made at that hackathon.
1: Mm-hmm.
0: Like, I was, like, it was, like, 2 a.m. the next day after the hackathon because we needed our sleep first. Then we woke up and I was, like, yo, Will, want to make a hackathon in Hamilton? Let's do it, right? And mm-hmm. then we just went on, and the creation of HammerHacks, like, we could talk more about that, but... It was just insane.
1: It all started from Spotify
0: yeah.
1: and Hack Club. Yeah.
0: Shopify, yeah.
1: Oh, yes. Yeah. Shopify,
0: yeah.
1: Yes.
0: Zach Lotta.
1: Shout out.
0: Zach Lotta.
1: Yeah. I mean, I feel like in high school, being around the tech people, the builders, it also really changed my mindset because, you know, as someone who went to, like, a very STEM-focused high school, people were all about getting great, good grades, getting into good universities. And I feel like when you think about that line of, like, accomplishment, it's very much like you have to do the same things as everyone else, and there's no way around it. Like, you got to do these tests well. You got to, you
0: yes.
1: know, like, do these competitions. But the hacker community, or, like, the tech community, is very much about, like, seeing, you know, where there's an opportunity in life and then getting there on your own terms and figuring out how to do it just like from scratch, right, and building from zero to one. So from that, I feel like I gain a sense of appreciation about like the control I actually had over my life and what I wanted to do with it.
0: Exactly.
1: I love the agency.
0: Yeah, like compared to like San Francisco, like I had so much freedom and no one around me was building hackathons in Sulphley District High School in Stony Creek in the corner of Hamilton, East Hamilton, right?
1: Oh, really?
0: Right. No one else was doing that. So it felt like I was doing it not because I was like I was competing to make the best hackathon in Hamilton, right? Mm-hmm. It was just like, just do something for fun. And I was an NDP canvasser like for Elections Ontario. Uh-huh. And I would go around like, and the reason why I did is because I like talking to people, right? Yeah. Just simply that. And just talk like Barton Street is one of like the most like interesting, you could say, most cultural streets, ancient like roads. They gotta fix those roads up, but it's one of the most biggest, I don't know how to even define that place. Barton Street, I canvassed on those streets, and it's like near the factory, the union town, like for Stelco and Tofasco. And a lot of the workers would tell me like that they got laid off, they have these problems, like, oh, Hamilton is not a great place to be right now. Uh-huh. And everyone was just, even my friends in high school, they'd be like, man, I gotta get out of Hamilton. I don't want to be in this boring city. I want to go to New York City or something.
1: Right.
0: Right. Yeah, but yeah. And like hearing all these people around me just not be grateful and like not like, like of course they're, of course, like that's like a very harsh thing to say, but they weren't too,
1: they didn't see yet the potential of this wonderful city.
0: Exactly. Yeah, yeah. Which I learned afterwards when I saw like that hackathon in Toronto, because there was a time when Toronto probably wasn't as big in tech either. So mm-hmm. someone did it, right? And I want to be a part of that movement in Hamilton.
1: Like, yeah.
0: That's, yeah.
1: I love it. I mean, I saw on your LinkedIn actually, your bio said, Silicon Valley is the Hamilton of the South, building the scene in Hamilton one step at a time. And I love that. I mean, I feel like for every, you know, hackathon, hack club,

0: students from Hamilton.
1: Really?
0: That originally got into hackathons from Hammer Hacks.
1: And, dang.
0: And, like, that really, like, it just, that's why I continue to do this, because I see that what inspired me to get into hackathons, I've done that for others. The other day, like this was, not the other day, oh my god, like, life, like, this is 2 years ago, but I still remember, like, yesterday. One of the winners of Hammer Hacks, their parents, they made a post saying that we inspired their kid to get into computer science.
1: And they made a post.
0: Yes, their parents made a post about that. Wow. And like, actually 2 weeks ago, they're like, yo, Anik, you're the founder of Hammer Hacks, co-founder of Hammer Hacks, right? Mm-hmm. He's like, you don't understand how big of a, like, life-changing thing that was for me. And that really got, and now he's at McMaster Computer Engineering.
1: Wow.
0: I, like, just like how my life's trajectory changed, like, I was able to do that same for a lot of other people. And it's not like I did something, like, very noble. I did some, like, funny, like, I did things that were more relatable for high school students. For Hammer Hacks, I had, like, this event, like, that attracted a lot of high school students. It was called the Watermelon Man versus the Mathematician.
1: Okay, please tell us more.
0: Okay, Watermelon Man. Okay, so basically, I went to Costco the night before and got myself a watermelon, and I placed it on the table, and we got a bunch of people to volunteer to solve a bed mass math problem. And then we had, like, a guy, like, my friend Jaden, he wore a watermelon costume and he ate a watermelon really quick. So the competition was who can do it first? Who, uh-huh. Can you solve the bed mass problem first? Or can he eat the watermelon before you do it?
1: Uh-huh. And wait, can I ask?
0: Yeah.
1: For the people that were solving the bed mass problem, was it a team with, like, a series of problems?
0: It was just one person.
1: Just one
0: person. In front of, their hand was on, like, projected on this massive screen, uh-huh, with, like, 150 people watching them solve this
1: problem. The entirety of Hammer Hacks.
0: Well, yes. Okay. The entirety of Hammer Hacks is watching
1: them
0: solve
1: this. They stopped working to watch this.
0: Yes. Everyone, okay. And then next to you is this guy that's, like, destroying a watermelon right next to it, just, like, eating it so fast. Like, the watermelon man sadly won the competition. I wanted the mathematician to win. But like, promoting something like that, something funny like that, and it's somewhat related to education, right? Like, uh-huh. But I think it really attracted a lot of people. And yeah, doing weird stuff like that, and like, and doing unordinary things.
1: Yeah.
0: That's what's important to attract students.
1: Yeah, yeah. I think it's like what do you think was the difference between the Mohawk college experience and then these way better hackathons that, you know, we're at Shopify and then the ones you hosted? Because I definitely noticed like there's something about student led, like, just projects in general that kind of are so much more like magnetic to, like,
0: yes,
1: you know, actually inspiring people to get into things and like put their heart into, exactly, what they're working, yeah, on. It's like, it's a different feel. It's a very like kind of like, not like necessarily scrappy, but it's like, what's the word? Like,
0: homey, like cozy.
1: Like, yeah, like cozy. Yeah, too. Yeah.
0: I see that. For like, that's exactly what, like, Hammer Hacks was big, but it was also like cozy at the same time. And then there was a lot of other hackathons after Hammer Hacks. Like, we had a like Hack Club Hamilton event, which was run by other Hammer Hacks organizers, in Waterdown. Like, if you know where that is, it's like a division in Hamilton,
1: uh-huh,
0: and it was like a lot cozier. And then we did one in downtown Hamilton as well, overnight hackathon, and it kind of felt like a sleepover with all like your Hamilton tech buddies, and everyone, yeah, was like friends and already knew each other.
1: Oh wow. And I didn't know about this. So these sprung out of Hammer Hacks,
0: yeah,
1: and the community,
0: yes,
1: that was formed at Hammer Hacks.
0: Yeah, exactly.
1: Wow.
0: Yeah.
1: Can I ask, how did you get, that's like a huge hackathon, especially for a first one, how did you get, especially for Hamilton, by the way, too, like, how did you get 150 students, you know, to come to this event?
0: Right. Okay. So one of the most important things that me and Will, we decided on is, let's recruit a team that is Hamilton-wide. Not just me and you. Like, he's from the Catholic board, I'm from the public board. So, mm-hmm, that's already a lot of diversity.
1: Yeah.
0: But we recruited students from Orchard Park, which is the far east of Hamilton, and then Waterdown, which is the far west of Hamilton, and then Stony Creek, which is Mountain Hamilton. Just high, we had, our team consisted of students from like 7-8 different high schools in Hamilton, which like spread like very widely in Hamilton.
1: Wow.
0: Yeah.
1: Yeah. And what grade were you in?
0: When
1: you,
0: I was in grade 11.
1: Grade 11.
0: Yeah.
1: So were these
0: 16 years old.
1: 16. And
0: yeah, sweet 16.
1: Making, and gathering people from all across Hamilton.
0: Yeah, I mean,
1: how did you find them?
0: How did I? Huh?
1: How did, were these like,
0: oh, yeah,
1: your friends?
0: So, they, Well, word of mouth spreads a lot. Instagram.

0: Instagram post. I even went to Leuna Station, downtown Hamilton, during like a university fair, and I was like, who goes to university fairs? High school students.
1: Yeah.
0: Right? Interested in learning, like going to engineering or computer science, right? Mm. I was handing out Hammer Hacks flyers at the university fairs, just like outside of there for like 2-3 hours. And then I was like, just through the community network, City of Hamilton, the board, like some, like HWDSB, like as a whole, maybe they didn't support it because it wasn't a school event and more of an external initiative.
1: Mm-hmm.
0: So like, I understand why they can't, but individual wards from like certain divisions in Hamilton gave us monetary funding and like helped promote it a lot as well.
1: Yeah. So, wow. Yeah. You were able to recruit sponsors too.
0: Yes. Yeah. We That's had like, amazing. we had like a good amount of sponsors. Yeah.
1: Yeah. Wow. That's great.
0: Yeah.
1: Are hackathons still an active thing in Hamilton?
0: Yes. So Hammer Hacks, I'm currently like, I like to call myself the shadow co-founder, like shadow founder, like someone that's like, like in the background now and doesn't really actually, because our rule was like,
1: your spirit is yours with them.
0: As yes. Yeah. Our spirit is with them. But the rule is it's made by high schoolers for high schoolers.
1: Mm-hmm.
0: So if I'm helping as a university student now who has like a lot more connections, like it would be, I want that like Hamilton built thing to be there. I want the students from there to actually create it, and then they'll appreciate it more.
1: Mm-hmm.
0: Compared to just getting like help from me or Will to run it, right? It's really like, because I created that, like, nah, this is what I'm all about.
1: Yeah.
0: Like, I want them to be like that too.
1: That's awesome.
0: Yeah.
1: And if there are any students listening who are interested in getting into hackathons, do you have any advice for them on how to make the most of one? Because it's a very intense event. A lot of people, they're not getting much sleep there, and it's a lot of fun, but what do you think?
0: I think when I went to my hackathon in San Francisco,
1: which one was it, by the way?
0: It was GitHub Undercity.
1: Okay.
0: It was at GitHub HQ. It was, and I just think like a lot of the students there were like insanely bright and like on like a different level of like crackness than me. They came from like Kazakhstan, China, Singapore, India.
1: Really?
0: Like people, it was like a international event. So my goal wasn't going into the hackathon getting first place. My goal was to meet as many people. I interviewed a bunch of those students and kind of talked to them about like products that I want to work on. And they gave me a little bit of like, they're my age, right? So like, it was really chill, low key. I was able to talk to them, mm-hmm. like human to human. It was nice. And I think you shouldn't go into the hackathon like, of course you should try and win it. But other than that, you should try and make friends, go talk to the sponsors, go talk to the mentors. I think that's more important. Even at Hammer Hacks, like one of the mentors at Hammer Hacks, he was a McMaster University student. He mm-hmm. talked to Inference Labs, which was our platinum sponsor, and he ended up getting a co-op there from Hammer Hacks. So,
1: oh, wow.
0: Yeah, like I think you could really, really do a lot in a hackathon other than just trying to win it.
1: Yeah.
0: There's a lot more than that.
1: Yeah, I love that take. And clearly you've lived it out because, you know, Will, which you met at Shopify's hackathon, you founded a whole new
0: and like I do so much like stupid stuff with Will now, like he's just like, he's one of my best friends now. We would go like we would do ghost vlogs in the forest at like 3 a.m and make funny videos like that, and we play basketball time to time, and we're just like, we do everything other than tech now.
1: Yeah.
0: And tech is just like what got us started.
1: Yeah
0: that's not what it's limited to.
1: Mm-hmm. Yeah, that's great. I mean, I think that's definitely, like, I would say also probably my favorite part about going to these hackathons, because it's like, you know, you win these prizes and it's great, but it's like when you win, it's done. But if you make some connections there, that's for life. And like
0: exactly.
1: the insights you gain from speaking to these people, it's really cool.
0: Yeah.
1: Yeah. Did you notice any differences in like the like mentality or like anything interesting about people when you were at the international event?
0: I guess they just like are more hungry. Like going to San Francisco, like flying out 12 hours for a 32-hour hackathon.
1: Oh yeah, because they're all the way from Asia.
0: Yeah.
1: Yeah.
0: Like there's a different level of hunger in those students, and it's inspirational. Like just being around those kind of folks is like like, I'm glad that I didn't grow up with them, because, like, I would feel like I'm behind and I would get demotivated. In Hamilton, I was just like, it's just me versus me. And that's how you should think anywhere. Mm-hmm. But yeah, they are, like, on another level. And like, I hope that I could be like them someday. That's the goal.
1: Well, I think it's like everyone is on such a different journey, and like, I definitely see like cultural differences too whenever I go to different places, and like differences in how they approach their education as well. I think I've been to San Francisco twice, and whenever I go, I feel like the culture there is like, it's just so intense.
0: It's so,
1: like, and people, they're not afraid to like to have a very big vision, and they're not afraid to execute and fail on it either, because the culture there is very much like I was talking to Uber drivers in San Francisco, and they talk like, you know, like tech students here.
0: Yeah,
1: everyone is just like so into the culture. The energy is very different.
0: Yeah, it's definitely a pressure cooker. That's what I think of it as. Yeah. Like, I do want to go there eventually for like a internship term or something, and mm-hmm. actually see what it feels like to work in SF. But long term, I want to be in Canada because I like the work life balance here.
1: Yeah.
0: And even if the pay isn't as high in Canada, I like Canada a lot.
1: Yeah. And you played an important role here.
0: Yes, exactly.
1: Filling out the community.
0: I want to continue that.
1: Yeah.
0: However I can.
1: Yeah. That's great. Okay. We are going to go we're going to talk about an event that's happening soon in Hamilton. If you guys are into music, listen up.
0: Okay. Ad time. On Friday, October 2nd, Ferguson Station becomes an all-night party with boundary-pushing electronic music from local and international artists. 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To learn more about the event and stay tuned for updates, go to Strange Waves Fest on Instagram.
1: Ooh, Strange Wave Fest on Instagram. I'm going to check it out.
0: Check it out.
1: Yeah. Okay. So we're almost out of time, and I do also want to play. Okay. So something that surprised me is how great of a musical artist Anik also is, in addition to this tech side. He has the Spotify. Do you want to shout it out?
0: Mukia Sound. But yeah, we'll see if I continue making music. Or
1: it's so good, guys.
0: We'll see. Yeah.
1: Yeah.
0: School's a lot though right now. But
1: yeah, everything's a lot.
0: Yeah.
1: We're doing a lot, which maybe we'll talk a little bit more about. But like, it's spelled Mukhea Sound, and when I listened to it, I couldn't, like, this could have been on my daily playlist, and I wouldn't have linked it all. Like, it sounded great.
0: That's great. I'm glad you liked it. It means a lot to me because it has like a. Like half of it's in Bengali and half of it's in English. So it like me being able to show my language to like other people like really makes me really happy. So
1: yeah,
0: and like I could share it internationally.
1: What does the word bolo mean?
0: Bolo means speak up.
1: Speak up.
0: Yeah.
1: Oh, I love that.
0: Yeah.
1: Yeah, yeah. What was your inspo for the song?
0: Inspiration for the song, like, I mean, like how I write my music is I write my guitar loop first. And then I go to my co-prod, and he puts the drums on, and then I correct the drums, and we do the bass, and it's just like, there isn't, it's, the inspiration is, I like to think of myself as a third person, and how would I, like I'm reflecting on myself, like, mm-hmm. and the song's about, like, why do people help when there's no, like, why do people help people if there's nothing to gain from it? Mm-hmm. That's, like, what the song is, like, about, and, like, what the Bengali part is.
1: Yeah. Dang, I love that. Okay, so before we end the show, let's talk a little bit more about what we're hoping to bring to Hamilton in the near future and what you're working on now.
0: Okay.
1: When some of this is, we're working on some things in a team together too,
0: yes.
1: So we can talk about that.
0: Yeah,
1: as well.
0: Okay. Well, a couple of things I'm working on is McMaster Blueprint alongside the Marinucci Entrepreneurial Bridge, mm-hmm. and the Social Impact Hub at McMaster. Uh-huh. And we're building pro bono projects for like software projects for nonprofit organizations. Yeah. And our goal is just to help these nonprofits and get students some experience on like some real projects instead of building their calendar app, their 100th calendar app on their, for their projects, like actually do something impactful.
1: Yes. Especially with AI these days,
0: yeah.
1: It's like easier than ever.
0: Yeah. So what really matters is if you're actually like doing, you're making a difference. I think that's really important. So Mac Blueprint, then I'm on McMaster Delta Hacks, continuing my hackathon
1: streak.
0: Exactly. I didn't know like if I could live without being on like McMaster's hackathon teams, right? Yeah. Like I have to do it.
1: It's
0: in my blood.
1: It's in your blood. Yes. Yeah. And we're also working on Agora, which is also kind of for like, I guess, like builder type people.
0: Yes.
1: Yeah. Co-working sessions.
0: And then I'm also a backboard.io ambassador, which kind of like puts everything together, because one of my family members used to tell me that by building hackathons, I'm building invisible sandcastles. And that really sticks with me. Like, I always think about that. But now, like, with Backboard, it's all coming together. Backboard's like an AI infrastructure startup that helps with memory and connects, is the backboard for all your AI agents. And I think at all these hackathons, I am able to promote and like give sponsorships and credits to all these hackathons. So I'm actually making a difference at a startup, at an AI startup, and actually like helping them. Like, and I didn't think that was possible at first when I first made a hackathon, but there is use in making hackathons other than just fun. There is use. There's value.
1: Yeah, you're inspiring, you know, all these people to potentially, because they're so early on, make a change in the entire trajectory of their careers and lives.
0: See, but that is like, it's not measurable. That like one situation to another, like what happens isn't measurable. But making like marketing a AI startup is measurable. Like you could see like how many people are coming to the event, how many people have used the product at the event. Right, that's all important stuff. That, and it's to my family member, if you're listening, it's
1: listen up.
0: Not invisible sandcastles.
1: Visible sandcastles.
0: Yes, visible sandcastles. Yes.
1: Okay. Well, thank you so much for talking about your experience as, you know, such an innovative community organizer and
0: thank
1: someone
0: so much.
1: Who has brought the tech culture over from big cities like San Francisco and Toronto to Hamilton. I really think it's so important, and I'm excited to see what you do next.
0: Thank you for having me.
1: Yep. Of course. This is so fun.
0: This is really fun.
1: And we're a little over time, but we don't have to talk too much about that. We will now be playing his... Oh, my gosh. I need to set this up, I think. We will... Oh. Okay. Maybe... Listen. So... I think I need a USB-C cord for this, but you guys should listen to his song Bolo on Mukia Sound. It's very nice. Today, unfortunately, I can't play it for you. I didn't realize that I would need an adapter for this, but you guys definitely go check it out.
0: Go check out Bolo.
1: Yes.
0: Yes.
1: And thank you so much for joining us again, Anik.
0: All right.
1: Okay.

Up next, we are going to have another talk show in about 30 seconds. So stay tuned.

0: Hello, everyone. Welcome to a new episode of Fools for Fauna. And guess who we have back? We have the British guy we had here a few months ago.
1: I don't know if that's a good introduction, the British guy. I guess my last name is Britton, though, so I can't deny it.
0: We have Thomas Britton.
1: Yep.
0: So we're going to be talking about... What shall we talk about?
1: I don't know yet, but maybe we can start with a little primer on the new radio show for Fools for Fauna.
0: So anyway, we're getting back into our groove, and we will be having... We'll do some proper weekly recordings instead of just making random ones. So every Wednesday, me and Thomas will be recording, and we will be having, hopefully, a guest to come interview, I hope. But I'm not going to lie, I feel like me and Thomas are amazing on our own, so I'm sure you'll love us either way.
1: Of course. Yeah, so we're looking to sort of rebrand the show into sort of focusing on research at McMaster, interesting topics that people are looking at. You know, there's so much that goes on with all the different professors and the students. So we really want to look at, like, what are people learning? What are people doing? And just find out what's going on.
0: Because, fun fact, Mac is the best research ever.
1: Yeah, Mac does have the best research ever, that's true.
0: So, let's see. So, some people will potentially have one in the future. So, you remember Rudra and Ilkham. And, in case you don't remember what they do, they did the really cool AI chemistry of using a lot of AI services to create organic molecules / model them. I don't actually know, because this stuff is way too complicated for me to understand. But then we'll be having Thomas. He might be bringing his supervisor in.
1: Oh, boy. Yeah, I can bring in my supervisor. So I'm in the material science department. I do a lot of work with metals, alloys, corrosion. Not so exciting, but I don't know. I find it interesting. But I really find, like, all the different fields fascinating. And I'm personally, I'm just curious to learn what's happening at McMaster.
0: Hey, you know, speaking of corrosion, have you ever watched Transformers?
1: I've seen some movies.
0: Have you seen the first three movies?
1: I don't remember which ones I've seen.
0: You know, I might just bring up the video for you, but there's a really cool weapon where, like, a Transformer uses a gun that shoots out rust.
1: That's fun.
0: You ever thought of building that?
1: That might work. It might just work. I mean, if you're just shooting out, like, little rust particles.
0: No, I'll show you. It's actually, it's kind of fancy. So basically, he has this, like, little cannon that shoots out, like, just, like, rust that I'll show you. Anyway, talk about something while I get the video.
1: Talk about something? Sure. I guess I can, on the topic of research, we don't have a guest today, so I guess we can talk about your and my researches, Janiru.
0: Why, yes, we can.
1: Actually, I'm curious to ask you. You recently have been working on a publication that is going to be going out soon.
0: Yeah, potentially. My supervisor is helping me get it published.
1: So tell me a little bit more about that. How's that process going with publishing?
0: I have no idea how it works.
1: Okay, let's start from the beginning then.
0: Let's just show you the video, what I was talking about.
1: This is a great experience for our viewers.
0: I know, exactly. They can't see anything, but it's about being funny.
1: On the topic of corrosion. But yeah, so I just want to go back to the beginning and try to understand, like, your research, what you're doing. So, like, that's not even corrosion. They're just shooting fire.
0: No, just watch. Just watch them fall apart.
1: We gotta record, man.
0: Yeah, no, exactly. But, so speaking on, my study. So basically, my study was analyzing organic pollutants. So there's actually a few. So a little thing called a lipophilic molecule that binds to fat cells. So when you eat it, they actually get, like, they build up in your fat tissues instead of, like, being excreted out through your urine.
1: Okay.
0: So basically, molecules such as DDT, PCB, HCB, PDEB, NWAO. Kidding, that's not a real molecule.
1: NWMO.
0: No, NWA. It's like a rap group, I think.
1: Yeah, NWMO is the nuclear waste
0: man. Yeah, nuclear waste man. Anyway, so these chemicals, a lot of them are, like, legacy pollutants, and they are such as DDT, and they, since they don't break down in the environment, what happens is, essentially, they just, like, cycle through the environment.
1: Mm-hmm.
0: I think that's enough. You see what I mean?
1: There was no rust gun.
0: Yeah, it was. Anyway, so they cycle through the environment. You know, animals eat them. They build up into predators. And when the predators die, they go back to the bottom of the food chain. They stay in circulation. So basically, this was a study on marine mammals. So marine mammals, they're very fat. Yeah, so they're really fat. And, well, it's more like blubber. But the chemicals, since they're lipophilic, they build up in the fat reserves. So a lot of people who eat them, like, say you eat a seal, you'll get a really high load of contaminants. So basically the study was on how these contaminant buildups were in marine mammal species such as seals, walrus, and orcas. The orcas, like, we don't eat orcas, but orcas are apex predators, and, well, so there's two ecotypes of orcas. There's resident orcas and transient orcas. Residents usually remain and just, like, eat fish, and they show they had lower concentration of chemicals. Transient orcas, they mostly eat marine mammals. And, well, what happened was we found that they had much higher contents. So the reason why this is important is that these two orcas are, in a way of showing the a different human group's diet. So resident, you could think of them as, like, the average person, you know, who eats fish. They probably live in Canada, maybe a bit overweight. But the transient can represent a more, like, say, indigenous subsistence hunting diet. So if the orcas have high contaminant levels and they're eating these same food that, say, indigenous groups eat, it can be a indicator of, oh, what's happening? Like, so if the food for the orcas are contaminated, that means the food for indigenous people. So it was basically analysis on that and the potential effects. Also, another interesting thing, this is mostly focused on the Arctic, because there is an effect called the grasshopper effect. And basically, chemicals volatilize in the atmosphere. And when they heat up, they circle around in the air. When you get to the polar regions, what happens actually is that the chemicals condense, but it's too cold for them to evaporate. So they just build up in polar climates, which results in an uneven chemical load. It's very common. It's like air and tidal circulations.
1: Mm-hmm.
0: Yeah, so basically it was analysis on how this works and what are the potential, like, it was just like, hey, these are these chemicals, they're legacy pollutants, they've been banned for like 50, 30 years,
1: mm-hmm.
0: but they're still in like high levels. Oh, also the study was, I was mostly doing all the calculations, but like, so basically I searched up what the daily recommended dosage for certain chemicals was before it became unsafe. And then you calculated it, very simple. So there were a few samples that had like a contamination level to where, like, if you ate this meat, a single gram has your daily dosage of those chemicals. So, like, you can't eat any part of that animal. Like, you can still eat it, but, like, it's past the safe threshold of how much of that chemical you can eat. Basically, so, like, the average person eats around, like, say, I think 200 grams of meat a day. This was an average I found online, and you reference it by the contamination levels, and, like, say, basically, you take the animal's you take the animal's contamination and then you just like divide it by like grams and like then you get, oh, this is how much of the contamination. So mm-hmm. then there were several samples that were like, oh, like highlighted red, don't eat those. Unless you wanna, but
1: no eating orca meat, I guess.
0: I mean, technically, apparently some people.
1: You can eat 1 gram. 1 gram of orca meat.
0: Yeah, this was like, I think this was an older female. So this was all taken from like upper Northwest Territories, Nunavut, Eclipse Sound, those areas. And, like, it was like, oh, these areas are still, like, contaminated and, like, very suffering.
1: Yeah, for sure. I mean, it'd definitely be interesting to look at the human impacts of that, analyzing toxin levels in humans in different climates, especially with the Arctic effect that you described.
0: Yeah, the unfortunate thing is it's kind of hard to get human data because humans like to say no.
1: That's true.
0: It's easy to get animal data because half the time the animal's already dead. Like, a lot of those animal data were from animal strandings.
1: So, for your research, were you just looking at data that was already gathered?
0: Yes, as much as I would have loved to have been on a boat hunting...
1: Hands-on with the orcas.
0: Like, getting samples from orcas and swimming with them. Unfortunately, this was just a study on, like, 36 research papers that had contaminant data.
1: Okay.
0: So, it was basically a systematic review. And it was, like, we got the data... It was a bit of a pain to get the data, like, organized because different studies had different, like, chemicals. There were some studies that I couldn't use any of the data because, like, this one study focused on organobromine, toxins that was not by any other reference, so I couldn't reference it to anything. So it was the reason why I chose 7. So there was too many. It was like DDT and PCB. Those were the most common mm-hmm. in all the studies. So that's the main focus. But there was also some interesting data from longfin pilot whales. So these squid-eating whales had absurdly high contamination levels. Mm-hmm. They were stranded off island.
1: Okay.
0: Like the whole pod. It's an interesting thing. So whales and like dolphins, sometimes the whole family just dies.
1: Whoa.
0: Yeah. Sad. Anyway, moving on. We had some strandings from like some seals, some Mediterranean monk seals. You can't eat those. Those are very endangered.
1: I see.
0: Yeah, we got some Japanese seals. I don't know if they speak Japanese, but...
1: Neither do I. It's okay.
0: Yeah, but anyway, we got some contaminated data from them. We got some ice seals, like typically like from like Nunavut, those areas.
1: Yeah.
0: So we did this whole analysis. It was very interesting. And I made me more interested in global health. It's why I've completely ditched my original degree.
1: Yeah, you've been through it in your...
0: Yeah, no, I sort of realized geology's not my vibe anymore.
1: No more geology.
0: I want to do global health. Global health's so interesting, and it's so helpful. Because, like, a thing we need to focus on is, like, helping other people and, like, maximizing human health.
1: Yep.
0: What do you think, Thomas?
1: I agree. I mean, I'm not in a healthcare field at all. Although, I mean, there's a lot of work in material science on biomaterials, development of, like, implant systems, development of materials for healthcare. I'm not interested in that. as much as I do agree with you, I really think, like, with my work, I want to help people. That's why my interest is really in energy.
0: So not defense?
1: No defense. There's a lot of interest. I know a lot of engineers. A lot of engineering work is in defense, but I'm not interested in defense. That's not what my research is. For myself, I'm passionate about research. I enjoy researching. I enjoy doing physical lab work and creating data. Analyzing data is okay, but I like creating the data and working in a lab. So I'm fortunate enough to have the opportunity to do that through the school year and like hopefully throughout my whole degree. From like a sort of perspective of what do I want to do with my career to as like a sort of humanitarian approach, I do really care about like, you know, not making missiles. Like,
0: you said something. So what is your opinion on engineers who don't hold themselves accountable for like making defense projects?
1: Oh yeah, this is an interesting.
0: Like you'll have some people who will argument. Make a project and will avidly say this is for like non-defense purposes, but it's a system for targeting ships in the sea. It's like it's for like air quotes, it's for search and rescue, but we all know like it can be useful. Yeah, so what's your opinion on those engineers who don't take accountability for it?
1: I think it's really important to sort of take a look back, and I think this is really a broad statement I'm going to make here. Like, when you're looking at your... At least when I'm looking at my career, I really want to have, like, a broad view of what I'm doing from a perspective of how will it benefit me by way of, like, salary, work hours. Do I enjoy the work? Does it make me satisfied? And then also, how does it impact humanity? So there's those sort of three topics. I mean... In engineering work, I will admit, in materials work, I'm doing alloy development. Not alloy development. I'm doing alloy testing. So I'm analyzing corrosion behaviors of metals. So frankly, a metal that doesn't corrode a lot and is a very high-performing alloy that performs at high temperature, I'm looking at that for a nuclear reactor application. But I'm... would be lying to say that that kind of alloy wouldn't be strong in a defense application, in maybe a motor for a rocket or a motor for a missile or a drone. So
0: aircraft carrier reactor.
1: Aircraft, yeah, exactly. So you have to admit that there are. You can't. I'm not going to try to disillusion myself and say that my materials are just for energy. That's what I'm researching for them for. That's what my funding is for. But at the end of the day, there is some work that goes into military, and you just got to be honest about that. I mean, you have to accept that that is true. But when you're like going to work every day and making a targeting system for turrets, like, come on, there's no amount of disillusioning can pretend that you're not just going to be making military systems. And military isn't not necessarily a bad thing, I will admit, but, just for my own personal interests, I really, like, it makes me feel good. It makes my heart happy to know that I'm doing energy work on energy systems. I think that energy, if we have more energy and we can give more energy around the world, it's going to help a lot of people. I mean, you look in Canada. I mean, we're pushing nuclear a huge amount. And we're developing SMR technologies, which hopefully would be good for smaller communities, people with energy poverty, people who struggle to get as much energy. So it is definitely exciting, I guess, for me, to be working in this field. But sort of from like a more broader aspect, I was talking to a first year, and they were saying like, how do I get a co-op? How do I get an internship? Like you had a research position in first year. How did you get that? And you had to like, I stepped back and I was like, whoa, whoa, whoa, whoa. You're so panicked. You're so rushed. There is no rush in it. What do you want to do? Do you know where you want to be? And they were like, no. They didn't know what stream they wanted to end up in, what degree they wanted to have. They just knew they wanted to have a job and get money. And there's so much pressure on that aspect. And yeah, like, it's important. You got to make money at the end of the day. You got to have, if I want to have a family, I need to be able to support them in that. But if you're not happy, I mean, I don't think it's a good place to be. You're not in a good place to support a family if you're not happy with your work, right? So
0: just come home and take your anger out on the kids.
1: Oh God. Yeah. So
0: where's my food, honey?
1: You didn't make me my meal. This cannot air. Oh my goodness.
0: No. Sorry. Okay. Keep going. Also, in your opinion, what's your opinion on Mac's general first year? Versus other universities, like, specialized first years.
1: So, actually, interestingly, next year, I believe, I might be lying.
0: I think this year, actually. Like, you mean where they give direct entry for certain programs?
1: Yes, so the people applying from high school right now are applying into direct entry programs.
0: I think, actually, it's this year it's beginning.
1: The people didn't enter from direct this year.
0: No, I think so, because they were giving us, because when we were wrapping engineering outreach during the summer, they gave us like a little pamphlet saying, oh, we're implementing the new direct entry program.
1: Oh, okay, interesting.
0: It might be this year, or it might just be direct entry for like an iBio.
1: Anyway, so soon direct entry for McMaster. And the way that that's going to be structured is there still will be the discovery stream is what it's called. So there will still be the general stream that can specialize into second year. But then it also means that people can directly apply for what they want to be in. I think it depends. It depends so much.
0: I don't think it's a good idea. And this is my opinion I feel like as a country that doesn't have standardized testing, I think, because, okay, you know how you'll get people who get in like first year life sci, and engineers and eng one who will completely crash and burn, and so they'll get like 99 in high school,
1: yeah,
0: and then once you hit university your average drops by a lot. So I think direct entry is good if you had a standardized testing to base it off of, but as Canada doesn't have it, because like, look, my school was kind of boosted, our teacher who was just like, hey, yeah, I'll boost your grades up a bit because, you know, you're in a bad situation at the moment, I can't teach you this. So, like, you know, our advanced functions grade was boosted by a lot. But, like, you know, our advanced functions grade was boosted by a lot. But, like, I think, like, direct entry, when you don't have standardized testing or, like, a way to, like, properly compare everyone. Because I think a lot of people, I feel like a lot of people for schools, because Waterloo does a thing to where, like, they adjust grades based on,
1: yeah,
0: for each high school.
1: The mysterious grade adjustment.
0: Because, like, like, Mac shouldn't do that because I feel like you don't have enough information on that. But, like, I feel like it's based on which students from each high school and how well they did in first year, I believe. Mm-hmm. So I think, like, as we don't have standardized testing, I think it becomes a bit difficult to... Because what's a really competitive stream?
1: This year, I think mech was very, very competitive, yeah.
0: Yeah, so, like, if mech requires... If, like, you required a high GPA to get into mech and... But, like, it's based off your high school average, and your high school average was boosted.
1: Mm-hmm.
0: And also, engineering is a field where, like, you don't really need high grades, right?
1: I can...
0: Like, if you don't want to do a master's.
1: When I came out of high school, I was sort of, like, I was a very, like, grade-focused high mm-hmm. school kid. I definitely did very well in high school. I had a high average. The more I'm working in at school, the more I realize that there is... The value of grades isn't... There is no intrinsic

0: value to grades. Like, I learned the content in my courses, but whether I put in a lot of work and get a 12 because I'm able to do all the calculations versus learning all the stuff and getting, like, an 8. It doesn't have that much more value to me as a learner. It just means that I put in more work. And as someone who's very busy, I do a lot of clubs. I'm doing research. I really do see why people say grades don't matter. Like, what matters is that you can have... I think it depends on your work. For research, for me, what matters is that you have a capability and an openness to learn new techniques and to analyze different perspectives of data, like different results that people have that you create, and be able to understand that in the concept of your project and understand what that means for you to be able to keep doing more work and to find out new things that will matter. And in that way, like, being able to do calculations is good. You need to know what calculations you have to do, and you need to know concepts to understand what's going on. But having to write huge, like, assignments or writing tests is not necessarily indicative. Like, when you're in a lab scenario, it's not like you're rushed on a test. You have as much time as you want to do your experiments. I mean, not necessarily if you're in industry, you might have, like, deadlines that you have to meet for companies. But at the end of the day, it is about creating the information, and however long that takes is how long it takes. You're not gonna be as rushed as you are, as it sometimes feels like you are in coursework.
1: Mm-hmm.
0: I mean, on the direct entry question, when I started first year, I was kind of disappointed with McMaster because
1: I felt like first year didn't feel like you were learning much.
0: Yeah.
1: It felt like high school review.
0: Yes, exactly.
1: So when you think about it, do you feel like, say, like a 4-year Eng program isn't realistically just a 3-year Eng program?
0: Kind of, yeah. I felt like I was getting behind. I felt like I have friends at
1: Waterloo
0: UFT. Their direct entry, they were already in their program. They were learning about electrical engineering or learning about engineering science. And I was like, I felt like I was getting behind. I'm not getting behind. I'm so fine. I'm so fine. I, like, the more that I'm at school and learning, the more I realize, like, it's going to be okay. And I think that's sort of like, I don't know what lesson you learn from being in university that teaches you that. But I feel like when you come in from high school, you feel like everything's so panicky and everything's so rushed and it's so hard to get co-ops and everything's, like, sort of hitting you at once. But then as you sort of continue on with your degree, you sort of realize, at least for me, I'm realizing there's opportunity. There's always things that are going to come up. There's always work to do. There's always things to be done if you want to, you know, improve your career or advance your degree. And it's sort of a balance of that career aspect, your academic aspect, and then also personal life that you have to learn to balance. I think that personal life aspect is so often neglected by people. So I don't know. I've definitely become more, like, chill mm-hmm. about school and stuff as I'm getting into it.
1: Also, so, like, there's a little prophet's chatting me about this, but, like, entry averages for university programs have, like, gone up, like, life size, like, a 96.
0: Yeah.
1: Do you, like, there's no way...
0: It's ridiculous.
1: Like, there's no way people are actually getting 96s. It's, like, it has to be boosted.
0: Okay, but, like, so, like, the it's ridiculous when your entry to engineering or your entry to life science or so many programs are also competitive. It's ridiculous when your entry is the difference between that 0.1 of a grade that you had a bad day and your test was you wrote a bad exam, or you didn't study one topic and there was a big question on it on your test.
1: Your teacher just raised your grade by a bit.
0: Or your teacher raised your grade by a bit, or your teacher didn't like you and didn't mark your essay well.
1: Mm-hmm.
0: Or you took a chance on writing a
1: creative
0: essay and you took a unique standpoint and your teacher didn't appreciate it. And it's like, it's so, you need to find a way, I suppose, to separate people, but it feels so
1: unfair.
0: It feels so random. It's like a lottery.
1: Because, like, I remember hearing about this. So basically, it was someone on Reddit, but like it was someone from a really competitive direct entry program, like the kind to where like transferring is almost impossible. But basically, they flunked one of their like first year courses.
0: Yeah.
1: Three times to the point where like I don't know what happened, but like they like flunked out. Basically, they flunked out of their really competitive direct entry program, and I'm just realizing if, because like the course they were flunking was not a course that you should be, like, even if you want like a D minus, should like, you should be able to pass this kind of course. Like, I'm not trying to be rude, just like, it feels like if you got in to Mac, because your grades in like the high school prereq should like, you should be able to get like a passing grade. Yes. Also, they made the course easier in the past like few years.
0: Yeah,
1: so I mean, like, it feels like you're taking a spot from someone who potentially could have like used that seat, because like no one that's like, that program is really hard to transfer into, so like,
0: I mean, it's definitely, there's definitely so much aspect of like more than academics. I think if everyone locked in, if everyone put in the effort, I mean, it is harder for some people, but it's easier for other people for sure. But if everyone puts in the effort, like, not failing is not that high of a bar.
1: Oh yeah, no, not failing is a very low bar.
0: Show up to your classes.
1: You don't even need to just like study a little.
0: I don't even show up to all my classes. I can't lie.
1: Well, like, I remember, so in my second year, we took calculus from Elstree, and like the year we did it, because I think COVID really screwed us over, we did so badly they dropped all three midterms.
0: Yeah.
1: And then they removed short answer from the exam.
0: Yeah.
1: Like, they made it easy because they needed us to pass. Mm-hmm. And it's like, that class was easy to pass.
0: Yeah.
1: So
0: yeah.
1: Like, there are, I feel like there's a lot of aspects to where like they're not like teaching in high school anymore.
0: Mm-hmm.
1: And also, like, I feel like the high school system was like, I feel like a 96 entry average is way too high. Like,
0: it's ridiculous. It is ridiculous. I mean, it's so competitive. It's so divisive, and it really is insane.
1: You're also doing a thing to where people will use other gateway programs to get into life sci.
0: Yeah, that's
1: like
0: true.
1: People use the social science gateway.
0: Mm-hmm.
1: They used humanities gateway. They used ChemFiz and like the Earth Sci gateway to get into like med based programs, because they didn't get into life sci.
0: Mm-hmm.
1: So then they take up spots from like people interested in those fields. Like, I'll meet so many Earth Sci students who are like, oh yeah, I have no interest in going to like Earth Sci. I'm just in this for like, because I need the life sci courses.
0: Mm-hmm.
1: So like, or ChemFiz people is like, oh yeah, I'm just going into like life sci or like biochem or like PNB.
0: Mm-hmm.
1: And like they're taking spots from students who'd be interested in those fields. And like, they're just, it's just because of like the high entry averages.
0: Yeah. I mean, I guess we're coming up on our 30 minutes. So,
1: yes.
0: So I can give a little closing message, I guess, I guess I'll talk about like the entry on general first year. It's I think it's not a good idea. It puts such an emphasis on rushing. And I guess what I like, as I said, the more I'm in it, the more I realize there's no point in rushing. And I really, I really found material science and engineering, which I really love. I love this field, and I never would have applied to it in the first place. But yeah, it is just, I think everything's so competitive and everything's like so rushing, and people just need to chill. Everyone just needs to chill out.
1: And also, we're at 8 Singlets. So thank you everyone for tuning in. Thomas is back. We'll be back with him next week, maybe interviewing someone else.

Schubert was born and bred in Vienna, but he had a friend called Anselm Hüttenbrenner. He came from Graz, and because of his influence, it was that the Music Society of Graz gave Schubert the honorary membership for life. So Schubert, the letter is preserved, wrote to them saying how much he appreciated their doing this, and he will presently send a symphony of his as a thank for what they have done for him. It took quite a while before he did send a symphony. And what he did send to Graz and his friend Hüttenbrenner were the two movements of what is now called the Unfinished Symphony. Now, friendship is usually an enduring and wonderful thing, but Mr. Hüttenbrenner did something which will never be quite understood. He never mentioned to the Music Society that Schubert had sent this work, and much later, Schubert died in 28, and in the year 60, the brother of Anselm Hüttenbrenner, Josef Hüttenbrenner, wrote to the imperial conductor, Johann Herbeck, that there is a great treasure in the library of his brother, and he wants to interest that conductor whether he wouldn't like to perform it. It is incredible to think that Johann Herbeck took 5 years before he went to that library to get that score. Why did he not finish this work? One will never know. But unfinished works of great composers have a very strange way of becoming finished in their own way. It is a fact that Schubert tried to write other movements for it. In fact, the first few bars of the third movement are even in score preserved. But ladies and gentlemen, when you look at it, then you can understand that he didn't continue, because it is in no way equal to the utter matchless perfection of these first two movements. So he probably knew what he was doing by not continuing it. And when you hear it now, you probably won't feel that something is missing and should go on. It was in a very tragic time that Schubert wrote this work. He contracted syphilis, which at that time was incurable, and he was in agony, and people tried to cure him and made things worse and made it very painful for him. And perhaps that is the reason for the somber character. It is full of sadness, but not full of the what Romain Rolland calls the voluptuous melancholy of Schubert. There's nothing voluptuous about it. It is rather austere, and to me, probably his greatest orchestral work, the so-called Unfinished Symphony by Schubert.

The massive yet graceful CFMU beast grazes in its natural Canadian habitat. Natural predators are few and far between for this great northern oaf. While it remains content to feed primarily on exotic and often hallucinogenic fungi, the massive animal has been known, when subject to agitation, to feed on the recently maimed carcasses of fools and braggarts. What's this? The beast's ears are at attention as it senses predatory movement in the nearby bushes. The CFMU beast digs its weighty hoof into the prairie dust and prepares to do battle.

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The massive yet graceful CFMU beast grazes in its natural Canadian habitat. Natural predators are few and far between for this great northern oaf. While it remains content to feed primarily on exotic and often hallucinogenic fungi, the massive animal has been known, when subject to agitation, to feed on the recently maimed carcasses of fools and braggarts. What's this? The beast's ears are at attention as it senses predatory movement in the nearby bushes. The CFMU beast digs its weighty hoof into the prairie dust and prepares to do battle.

0: The massive yet graceful CFMU beast grazes in its natural Canadian habitat. Natural predators are few and far between for this great northern oaf. While it remains content to feed primarily on exotic and often hallucinogenic fungi, the massive animal has been known, when subject to agitation, to feed on the recently maimed carcasses of fools and braggarts. What's this? The beast's ears are at attention as it senses predatory movement in the nearby bushes. The CFMU beast digs its weighty hoof into the prairie dust and prepares to do battle.
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Happy first of the month, everyone. Right now, you're listening to Breakout Sessions on 93.3 CFMU. The last two songs I just played for you were both from local artist Gareth Inkster off of his new album, You Are Not Young, Start Walking. First, I played the title track, and then I followed it up with his song, I'm Still There. In other news, it is, like I said earlier, the first of the month, so I have a playlist for you that's kind of reminiscent about how I feel regarding the month of October. I feel like today is especially indicative of the kind of vibe and energy that October brings to the table. It's very cloudy, it's a little bit chilly, and it's kind of rainy, so I have a playlist for you that kind of embodies that. I've got tons of interesting stuff from new releases to some stuff that I really enjoy. So some of the artists I'll be playing for you today include Phoebe Bridgers, a little bit of Hozier, and some of the Velvet Underground, which I'm super excited to play. If any of that sounds interesting to you, make sure to stick around for the next hour as I get deeper into some of that stuff that I mentioned earlier. Once again, you're listening to Breakout Sessions on 93.3 CFMU, this show where we bring you new music from Hamilton and all around the world. All right, hope you enjoy the music. Next up is Abyss from Coutu Papillon. Here you go.

Hello, guys, and welcome back to 93.3 CFMU. Right now, you're listening to Breakout Sessions, which is the show where we bring you new release music from Hamilton and all around the world. The last three songs I just played for you went in order are Couture Papillons, Abyss, off their album La Mort de l'Artiste, and then I played I played a song from an album that I really love. It was If, off of Pink Floyd's Atom Heart Mother. This one I find is pretty underrated. I actually never hear it being talked about, but I think it's a good Roger Waters deep cut. And then I just finished with In My Garden, off of their album Clear Blue Mind. I really enjoyed that one. I felt like, I'm not a musician myself, but I felt that it really had a really good play in between the dissonant and the harmonic sounds that it gave. So it was definitely an interesting track. All right, so what I've got coming up for you next is a segment of Velvet Underground songs that I really enjoy. The first one I'm going to play for you is Femme Fatale, and then I'm going to keep the rest a surprise. So if you love the Velvet Underground, make sure to stay tuned for the next couple of songs. All right, enjoy the music.

Hello and welcome back, guys. What you just heard was a selection of some of my favorite Velvet Underground songs. I started with two songs off of their first album, or their first self-titled album. I started with Femme Fatale, and then I played Sunday Morning. The last song I just played for you was my favorite of the bunch. It was Candy Says, off of one of their very many self-titled albums. This one's the one where they're sitting on a couch. It was Candy Says. This one I really love in particular because it's about a figure in the 70s, you know, avant scene, I suppose, that isn't very well talked about. This is about, supposedly, it's about drag queen Candy Darling, who was an LGBTQ pioneer at the time. She's found all throughout a ton of different music, especially from those who were circulating around the Andy Warhol factory scene at the time. She's super influential, and she is definitely super cool. So if you're interested in learning more about LGBTQ stars and kind of the role they play, especially in 70s music, I would definitely go and watch some videos on her. Look her up. She's one of my favorite sort of people who were circulating the factory at that time. All right. So now is one of my favorite sections of the show, where I get to read for you some amazing things happening in our weird and wonderful city of Hamilton. So I'm going to start off with Oktoberfest, which is happening October 3rd, 12 p.m. in Westdale Village, which is just beside McMaster if you're a Mac resident. So here you can celebrate fall in Westdale Village at October West 2026. It's a two-day neighborhood street festival happening in the heart of Westdale. You can expect live music, visual art, vintage sellers, artisan vendors, food, and programming from Westdale businesses. Check out the Instagram at Westdale Village for updates on the event as they come out. Once again, that's October West, October 3rd, 12 p.m. at Westdale Village. Something else that's interesting that's going on in Hamilton is the Carnegie Gallery fundraiser show. It's for Tom Wilson and Tara Lightfoot. This is happening October 9th, 6:30 p.m. at Ancaster Memorial Arts Center. So here, Dundas Carnegie Gallery will be hosting a fundraiser with performances by Hamilton musicians Tom Wilson and Tara Lightfoot. 87% of funds raised will go directly to repairing the roof of the 116-year-old building that the gallery is located in. By attending the show, you are directly supporting the gallery while enjoying top-notch musicians. Tickets can be purchased on the Ancaster Memorial Arts Center website, memorialarts.ca event calendar. Once again, that is the Carnegie Gallery fundraiser show featuring Tom Wilson and Tara Lightfoot, happening October 9th, 6:30 p.m. at the Ancaster Memorial Arts Center. Okay, so now that I've given you some info on some amazing things that are happening around Hamilton, I'm going to get back to the music for you guys. I've got another sort of more avant release. This is a new release. This is July 5th by Lorraine. I hope you enjoy.

Hey, baby. Jeanette. I know you're busy. Being a rock star takes up a lot of your time, I know.

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You're listening to Breakout Sessions, the show where we bring you new music from Hamilton, Canada, and all around the world. I just played a few songs for you. I started off with Lorraine by Fata Morgana, July 5th by Fata Morgana off of the album Lorraine. Oh my gosh. No. I started with July 5th off of the album Fata Morgana by artist Lorraine, and then I played Tune In off of Sunday Club's self-titled album, Sunday Club, followed by two songs off of Phoebe Bridges' new album, Lost Weekend. First I played Panorama, and then I played Never Going Back. I really love Phoebe Bridges' like lean into folk. I think Never Going Back is super amazing. I really enjoy the sort of twangy, steely guitar vibe that it brings to the table. Some other stuff I have coming up for you. I'm going to play some tracks off of Biba Doobie's new album, which I'm super excited to hear. But for now, this is October All the Time by the artist Chatpile. Here you go.

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3: This October, make your voice heard. 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
5: Welcome, welcome, welcome back to CinemaScope. I'm your host, Scarlett Sapia, right here on 93.3, as you just heard. Now, the last movie I watched is a brand new one. It just came out on Friday, so just under a week ago. Last movie I watched is Primetime. Now, this is the first narrative feature film by Lance Oppenheim, who is the creative partner with Nathan Fielder for You Can See Everything, which is that insane bananas-looking documentary that's coming out. Like, if you haven't seen the trailer for You Can See Everything, look it up. I'm obsessed with it. I don't know why. I'm not even that big into Nathan Fielder's, like, weird brand of uncomfortable social experiments, but I'm so ready for this documentary. But anyway, we're talking about Primetime, first feature narrative from Lance Oppenheim. It stars Robert Pattinson as Chris Henson, who is the guy in the 2000s behind To Catch a Predator, like the reality TV show where they have adults pretend to be kids in chat rooms and they trap or catch people who want to prey, I'll say, on those children. So it's all about the ethics and morality, because obviously what they're doing is great. They are getting terrible, terrible, terrible people off the streets and off chat rooms and away from kids, but they're also doing it for kind of the worst reasons possible, which is fame and fortune and success. I do want to dive into today's topic for our episode, because there's a lot to talk about, and I am going to do my best to talk about it accurately and with thought and intention. But yesterday, if you are a McMaster student, you are probably aware of this because you had canceled classes. If you're not a McMaster student, I hope you were aware of it anyway, because it's pretty important. Yesterday was Canada's National Day for Truth and Reconciliation, TNR Day. Now, obviously, I am like the whitest person in the world. My family is Ukrainian and Polish and Saskatoon. We were colonizers on this land, like most of the people listening, unless you are Indigenous. So it's not something we should be ignoring. If you're a student, it shouldn't just have been a day off. It shouldn't have been a day of reflecting and learning and taking things in. So I know we are past that day now, but I want to spend today focusing on Indigenous cinema. Most of these options, or most of the films we're going to talk about today, are Canadian Indigenous cinema, because I've said it a million times on the show, we have an incredible industry, of course, that extends to the incredible Indigenous storytellers we have in this country. But that's what we're going to talk about today. We're going to look at some Indigenous film for Truth and Reconciliation Day. And the first film I want to talk about is from my personal favorite Indigenous director in Canada, who passed away a couple of years ago, Jeff Barnaby. Now, I like him so much. We have two films we're going to talk about from him today. But the first film, I love it because it is a ghost story. It's kind of a thriller, and it is all about the Mi'kmaq reservation during the 70s, during residential schools, and it is all folklore and spirits and kind of this revenge thriller. It's a really fascinating film. Everything Jeff Barnaby does is. It's got a great grungy vibe to it, and I also want to highlight the lead actress, Devery Jacobs. You might recognize her as one of the main couple of girls from Reservation Dogs, which of course is a TV show, so we're not really going to touch on it, but man, it was a hotbed of Indigenous talent, both Canadian and American in every sense of the word. I'd also just throw out there, and then we can leave it. She was also in, as were many incredible Canadian Indigenous actors, Echo, like the MCU TV show about a deaf, disabled Indigenous woman who just kicks butt. Oh my goodness, I loved that show, and it had so many incredible, recognizable, like founded Indigenous actors in it, including another one we're going to talk about later today, Cody Lightning, my goat, my icon. For now, though, I'm going to leave you with a couple of songs from Rhymes for Young Ghouls.

very shortly because one of the people starring in it is Canadian. Now, the film we're talking about is Smoke Signals. This is a film about family, and it looks a lot at generational trauma, but at its heart, it is a comedy. It is, like, funny. I don't know. I really enjoyed it when I watched it. Let's consider that. So it is a family dramedy about generational trauma. It is about two sons, one adopted, one biological, and how they have vastly different relationships to their father and what they saw him as. What I also want to talk about, I couldn't find a song for this film. I found some for Smoke Signals. There is one that is used in the film that's kind of gotten a little cult following in it called John Wayne's Teeth that I will be playing for you. But what I also wanted to talk about was the quote-unquote sequel that came out to this film. So Smoke Signals came out in 1998. The quote-unquote sequel came out, I think, in like 2023. Like, it's pretty recent. And it stars, as I've mentioned, one of my favorite Indigenous actors, Cody Lightning, who is Canadian. Smoke Signals was an American production. His sequel is a Canadian production. It is titled Hey Victor, after a kind of infamous line from the movie, and it is a mockumentary about him, Cody Lightning, being a waning child star trying desperately to make a sequel to this film. So if Smoke Signals is not catching your attention, try Hey Victor. It does help to have seen the original, but it is just some really quality Canadian content. And like, they're both good. I recommend both.

film on our list for some good old Canadian Indigenous content is another Jeff Barnaby one of my favorite Indigenous directors. The film I want to talk about is Blood Quantum. And what I'd really like to just highlight while we are through the first third of our show, I feel like there is a mental image for what Indigenous storytelling is. You're probably imagining whatever you are imagining in your head. And the last four films we've talked about are all so radically different. So the first one we talked about, Rhymes for Young Ghouls, is a ghost story. Basically, it is a ghost story revenge movie. The second one, Smoke Signals, is a family comedy, like a late night comedy. The third one, Hey Victor, is a mockumentary about a child star. This one, and it's a comedy. I think that's implied with mockumentary, but I'll throw that there. And this one, the one we are about to talk about, the next Jeff Barnaby one, is a zombie movie. This film is called Blood Quantum, and it imagines a world where the zombie plague has taken over, and for some reason, this specific reservation of Indigenous folks seems to be immune to it. So it is an apocalypse film about them surviving, about them trying to deal with hordes of zombies at their reservation gates. It is a great horror movie. It has all the beats you want. It is so inspired by the zombie classics like the Dawn of the Dead and the like, the Jeff Romero ones, or the George Romero, excuse me, I don't know what I'm saying today. What I'm trying to say is, and we'll see this as we keep going through Indigenous cinema in Canada, but if you like movies and you like storytelling, there is something for you. It doesn't all have to be doom and gloom. And I'm not saying those stories aren't important. Those stories have to be shared. But in the arts world, this is your first time tuning in, I'm a fine arts student, so most of my classes are about things like this. There is something called futurism in art, Indigenous futurism, Afrofuturism. It's the idea of taking marginalized communities and imagining a world where they are on top. And it's a very unique kind of resistance. There is resistance through telling stories through hope and idealization. For instance, this is a maybe more accessible way to think about it. If every single queer story we saw was about the AIDS epidemic or assault or about not being accepted by your family, these are real stories that need to be talked about, but they are not the only stories. I hope that's what's being achieved by our episode today of CinemaScope. There are so many incredible, incredible Indigenous storytellers out there and Indigenous filmmakers. We are highlighting a very select few.

The next film I want to talk about is another maybe more recent one that you might have heard of. I know that this did a little bit of numbers at some festivals when it came out. I think this was 2020. So COVID. So like the worst time for a movie to come out. But the film we're talking about is Beans. And this is all about which we now refer to as the Oka Crisis, but it takes place on a Mohawk reserve south of Montreal, and it is from the perspective of a preteen girl, like, applying to school and doing very normal kid things and getting caught up in the conflict that happened when the government tried to build a golf course on Indigenous land.

our next film on this Canadian Indigenous roundup is maybe one of my favorites on here, if only because it's so absurd and funny and weird that I think it embodies Canadian cinema as a whole so well. Nothing to say that it is made by and for Indigenous people, which is like all Canada is, right? So the film that we are talking about is called Slash Back. Now, I like this title because it implies that, yes, it's a slasher. It also implies some resistance that Indigenous communities in this part of the world are known for. So this film, Slash Back, takes place in Nunavut, and it stars four girls who are maybe 15 and under. Like, they're kids. They're kids who are, like, normal kids. They're obsessed with their phones. They're obsessed with horror movies and weird stuff like that. And what do these four young girls in Nunavut discover? They discover that the disappearances on their reservation are because of a shape-shifting alien. And then they have to fight this alien. And there is some really fun, really entertaining fight scenes in this, which if you've listened to CinemaScope, you know I love a fight scene. I adore a fight scene. There's a lot of really fun stuff with the elders on their reservation and some kind of generational gaps. But ultimately, of course, their family, they come together at the end. I love it's a fun movie. I don't think you're going to find it on very many. Here are all the Canadian Indigenous movies you need to watch, but it is such a joy, and to me, it embodies Canadian cinema perfectly.

All right, the next film on our kind of high-level view of Indigenous cinema in Canada. I know I said the last one, Slashback, embodied Canadian cinema, and I agree with that because it is low budget and it commits to the bit and it is super fun and it is super full of heart. That is all true. The next one is the embodiment of Canadian cinema in a very different way. To me, this one is like some of Adam Egoyan's weirder stuff or some of Cronenberg's more normal stuff. I don't know. The next one premiered at TIFF last year. It got a theatrical release earlier this year. It is called Bloodlines. That's two words. It is about two girls who reconnect while they are both dealing with, one of them is trying to find her birth mother. The other one is dealing with a birth mother she doesn't like very much. It is a queer film. It is a love story. It is a family story. And why do I think that this falls in line with Adam Egoyan and David Cronenberg? Because it's really messed up. It takes turns you don't expect, and it is freaking weird, and that's why I love it. And they make it heartfelt and sweet at the end, but the ride to get there is a little bit upsetting, and I think that that is also very much what Canadian cinema's about, so Bloodlines, man, what can you say?

The last film to talk about on our kind of truth and reconciliation episode, looking at Indigenous film, is kind of a maybe boring option to end off on. I hope I've introduced you to a couple of Indigenous films or filmmakers or actors you haven't heard of before, like my goat Cody Lightning or Jeff Barnaby, but the last one I'm going to end off on, it's not even Canadian. And I'm only choosing it because I think it had such a profound impact on Hollywood, at least in the time it came out. I'm a little bit disappointed it's kind of fizzled since then because it was such a big moment for Indigenous artists and one specific Indigenous artist, but I'm dancing around it. The film we're talking about for the end of our Truth and Reconciliation episode is Scorsese's Killers of the Flower Moon. Now, this came out a couple of years ago. It starred Leonardo, it had a crazy cast like Jesse Plemons and Leonardo DiCaprio, Robert De Niro, John Lithgow. But the people we really want to highlight here are the Indigenous stars, specifically Lily Gladstone, because this was kind of a career maker for her. And you say, Scarlett, there is a curse in the Oscars where someone who is an unknown will win an Oscar in their first big movie and then we'll never hear from them again. And I'll say, yes, there is a curse, but she has kept working and she has kept telling specifically Indigenous stories, which is kind of incredible. Again, she didn't even win the Oscar. Emma Stone won that year, but it was kind of a toss-up between the two. So maybe that's how she avoided the curse. But of course, Killers of the Flower Moon is the Scorsese film about the Osage Nation. It's based on a true story. It's based on a book based on a true story when a series of murders occurred in the 1920s and the FBI has to come in and figure out what's going on. Obviously, it is about settlers and colonial figures seeking oil and natural resources from Indigenous land. What story isn't? Even if it's not Indigenous, it's probably based in that because we are in such a settler colonial society and we are working hard to undo that and we are working hard to get land back to the people who it belongs to, but we're not there yet. Most stories are about this. The other reason I really wanted to put this film in our list today, though, was because of the Oscars. For me, all roads lead back to the Oscars, guys. And the song I'm going to play for you, which is an Indigenous song performed by Indigenous people, was performed at the Oscars because it was nominated for Best Song. And it was an incredible thing to watch on television. Obviously, I wasn't at the Oscars, but there's something really powerful about that and about having all of the most important people in Hollywood, I don't want to say be forced to listen to it, but you know a lot of them would have skipped out on that if they could. But this was an epicenter of power in Hollywood, and they had to watch that and feel that. It's hard not to feel something when you're hearing these drum beats and these singers and this emotion in this song. Before I get to that, though, this will be our last song of the day, so I do want to do all of my housekeeping before we get there. So you've been listening to CinemaScope on 93.3 CFMU. I have been your host, Scarlett Sapia. If you liked anything remotely that I talked about, go ahead and check out Instagram or TikTok at cfmu.cinemascope. I'm posting reviews there. I'm also going to be posting this list of movies there for Truth and Reconciliation Day. So if you came in halfway through and you are looking for some Canadian Indigenous movies, film, talent to watch, go ahead and do that. Because if you did nothing for Truth and Reconciliation Day, and let's be honest, not everyone has time to do that. Sometimes a day off needs to be dedicated to work or to making space for yourself. But if you're looking for a way to kind of learn more about the land that we are lucky enough to be on, that we forcibly took from people, go ahead and check out one of these movies. These are incredible storytellers. But I will see you next week, Thursday at 4, right here on 93.3. And now I will leave you with Killers of the Flower Moon.

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Either way, you're listening to CFMU at McMaster University in Hamilton, Ontario, playing a bunch of songs in this hour. Set recent stuff at the time of recording. And we heard Ida Sophia and Ghost Boy RJ, Incense is the name of the record, I believe, and Shock, the name of the track. And we're going to keep on going. This show's just about music today, so let's get going with Jacob Allen from Burnt Out Face. This is Coming Home.

Michelle, David, and the True Tones with Soul Woman on 93.3 CFMU FM in Hamilton, Ontario. Hey, folks, how's it going? My name's Jamie. I'm the program director here at CFMU and host of a couple of shows over the last, I don't even want to say it. I've been lingering around here. It's lingering for 40 years and, well, almost. My first show, I think, was a filler show where I played

From the album Preservers of the Pearl, that was The Outfit with Unseeable Root. Before that, we heard Alex Worms and the Paranoid single that she put out in early to mid-2026. And we started off with Lost Faculty and an album that came out around the same time, I think. Temper is the name of the album and the track that we heard. You heard it on CFMU.ca, or possibly you're listening to the FM band. 93.3 on the FM dial is where we are found. Hope things are going well for you out there. My name is Jamie, and today is all about music, so let's keep playing music. Solya with Queen of Texas on 93.3.

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1: An artist named Newly in this 1 hour set of music, mixed music genre, notwithstanding, don't even care, was I Won't Talk Back. And before that, we heard Frozen Inertia from Remember the Exit Might Be Right Behind You, and a track called King of the Mountain. And we started off with Solya, the title track from the album Queen of Texas. Gonna keep playing music and keep on going. Odd Marshall, the next artist up from the album Seconds. This is Take Me Anywhere on 93.3.

Coming to you from the lower level of the Student Center at McMaster University in Hamilton, Ontario. This is Jamie, and the show is... This is no show. This is just music. The Beans. And yeah, the track's called Shadoo, I suppose. I don't know how you say it when you're just speaking it, but when you're singing it, it's Shadoo. And they played the CFMU fundraiser show at the Corktown in 2026. Thanks, guys. That was appreciated. Shabaka from Of the Earth and A Future Untold. And the set was started off with Odd Marshall and Take Me Anywhere. And let's keep on going. We got another couple of songs, and then we'll wrap up the set. This is a local band. The album is called Somersaults. This is Death Crash on 93.3.

from their album Mongoose, that's The Thick with College California. And before that, we heard Death Crash from Somersaults with the title track. And now we're going to leave you with one more, Ray Spoon from Assigned Country Singer at Birth. That's a kind of a funny title. This is Hyper Country. This has been 93.3 CFMU. Stay tuned for more.

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Good morning. You're tuned to 93.3 on a Thursday morning. There's no need to adjust your set or adjust your clock anyway. We usually begin this program, the Breakfast of Champions program. We're here until 12 noon with a lot of music for you. We usually begin the program with what we call the SBSBS, the Set Before the Show Begins set, and we don't usually turn the microphone on until 10:30, 10:35, 10:40, maybe even 10:45. Well, this morning we're turning the microphone on right now. It's about 5 after 10, probably, and we are going to have an SBSBS, but I just want to preface it because it's a little unusual, our SBSBS this morning. And by the way, we are broadcasting from, as usual, from our converted horse trailer here in outer space site under the watchful eye of the crazy cat clock. Usually on this program, because we play music from bygone eras, we often have musical obituaries. People pass away and we feel the need to play their music. This week's musical obit is a big one for me and one that hits close to my heart. In the last week, I lost one of my closest musical buddies, one of my dearest friends, Sonny Del Rio, passed away last week, and I thought we've got to feature Sonny Del Rio music for you this morning, and I have some special Sonny Del Rio tracks at my disposal, and we're going to be featuring some of them, and that's where it leads to the SBSBS. Yeah, we're going to hear Sonny on the program this morning, and as always, the program is unscripted, and I have a lot of Sonny Del Rio stories, so who knows what we'll get to between now and 12 noon, but we're going to get to some music. You already heard one Sonny Del Rio track to begin the program, and it was one called Are You Ready to Rock, and I thought that's a great way to start a tribute to Sonny Del Rio. And now what we're going to hear on our Set Before the Show Begins set is a rarity. On the program this morning, we're going to hear greatest hits, guest spots, and rarities from Sonny Del Rio, and this is a rare one. This is one of the first times I had the opportunity to play with Sonny Del Rio, about 1984, I believe, the summer of 1984, and it's Kelly Jay's band, featuring Bruce Cameron and myself and Rick Wade on bass and Sonny Del Rio. And as I say, this is probably maybe the third or fourth time I had played with Sonny Del Rio. I think, and we're playing, by the way, up in Sable Beach on a holiday weekend, the August holiday weekend in Sable Beach. And this is, I think, the Saturday night. On the Friday, I think we had to take Sonny to the hospital. But that's a whole other story. But we're going to hear, I'm going to play this, it's a rare recording of Kelly Jay and Sonny and myself up in Sable Beach in the best of times. It wasn't the worst of times, it was just the best of times. And I'm going to play the whole tape that I have from Sable Beach unedited in its entirety. It's about a 45-minute set. And that's going to be the SBSBS for this morning. And then after that, a lot more Sonny Del Rio music. Anyway, here we go. It's not called Sable Beach anymore. It's called, I think, Saugeen Beach. But back when it was Sable Beach in 1984 on a holiday weekend, here we go.

0: 93.3. Al Pacino says you're allowed to be 10 minutes late. 10 minutes is fine, 15 is too much, 10 accounts for traffic and what have you. If you're 15 minutes late, you're something else. 10 minutes is perfectly fine. We are perfectly okay with 10 minutes late. We are not okay with 15 minutes late. I don't make the rules. I just try to uphold them occasionally, rarely, on days that end with C. We've got some great guests coming by this evening, but first I'm going to play some of my interview with Movi from Supercrawl. He's got a new single out today called Big Boy Appetite. This is some of that interview. Thank you for tuning in. This is Because Design Matters on CFMU.
1: Pick up your Tim's cup, dude. I don't want to deal with putting it down everybody's shirt all weekend. Like, that's a pain.
2: This is
1: amazing. Yeah, this is gonna be cool.
3: Cheers.
1: Cheers. This is gonna be my sound like lineup. The cheers.
2: I love it.
1: Where are we and who are you?
2: Wait, am I looking at the camera?
1: It's free. If you want to. You can look A or B.
2: Okay.
1: There's the other camera over there too. It's you got two, so.
2: Love it. Okay. Let's talk it.
1: Where are we and who are you?
2: We are at Supercrawl, Hamilton, and my name is Movi.
1: And is this your first Supercrawl? I know
2: this,
1: the answer.
2: Yeah, this is my very first Supercrawl. I'm absolutely buzzing. And yeah.
1: Can you explain why you're not sticking around for the whole weekend?
2: I don't even know if this is like a thing to say to Supercrawl viewers, but I'm not sticking around for the whole weekend, which breaks my heart because I'm going to Ottawa. It's a Cranium festival.
1: Shout out Cranium.
2: Shout out Cranium.
1: Yeah.
2: And I'm really looking forward to that as well. Got an overnight bus ride.
1: That's always
2: Ottawa.
1: Fun.
2: Yeah. So quick shower, off to Ottawa.
1: So you got like a day and a bit worth of Supercrawl. What would you say is your favorite part?
2: Okay. I couldn't get face paint, which absolutely annoyed me. Mm. My favorite part was, it's cliche, but the show. Yeah, it was a big stage, crew, the dressing room, flipping trailer.
1: Yeah.
2: It was awesome.
1: The trailer's nice.
2: The trailer's, yeah. And then I did go down and get some food, and it was amazing.
1: Now, outside of, obviously, signed to Sonic, joined the Hamilton family of music, had you heard of Supercrawl before that?
2: Yes, I have heard of Supercrawl before that. I feel like it's like a Canada-wide kind of a famous festival. I was down to play Supercrawl a few years ago, and unfortunately I had to go to Asia, so it got cancelled. So
1: I say unfortunately you had to go to Asia.
2: It was unfortunate because I cancelled a few things to go to Asia, and one of them was Supercrawl. So
1: was Asia fun? I just wanted to clarify.
0: This is The King by Movi.

Listen to them. Don't look at me like that. You know it's not like that. How am I supposed to react? Don't tell me that I'm crazy. Then say you want me back.

I needed a season, April and May. We were the spring, 1031, it was Halloween. I fell in the fall, the winter was cold, the winter was harsh. We made it to March, it felt like the start of something different. Felt like the clouds had finally lifted. Summer, summertime, kiss the past goodbye. It ain't Valentine's, you just stole my mind. Matching Adidas stripes, Vatican.

learn my strengths, I'm prolific. 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But you still hold on to your secrets. I know he didn't treat you right. Neither did I sometimes. But I came back 9 times. How'd you let me have 9 lives?

0: And since you don't know yet, I'm probably just gonna tell a lie again. I muster up the courage one day, I swear to you.
1: Yeah, I think it's encouraging.

I live on indigenous land, and I feel bad I didn't ask permission, cause those that belong to don't get to make the decisions. Don't talk to me about religion, don't talk to me about tradition. Same people that worship God take youth from the innocent, then pray to a higher power and wonder why no one listens. That's me with the wishful thinking, I guess it's a prayer of sorts. I pray if there is a God, oh God take away these thoughts, oh God make me beautiful. Blue tears mixed up in red nightmares, I beg if he comes here tonight, I swear. I want revenge when love disappears. 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I fell in love and I watched it end. And after all that, I'm still right here.

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0: 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Okay, if you stopped scrolling,
1: you're in the right spot.
0: You're in the right spot.
1: You know?
0: If you think Hamilton hip hop needs saving, say
1: I.
0: If you think the downtown core needs saving, say I.
1: Oh God, I. Oh,
0: if you think Jackson Square needs saving, say I.
1: I.
0: If you think your ward councilor member don't care, say I.
1: I. Nobody gives a fuck these people.
0: If you think there's too many needles and crack pipes on the ground, say I.
1: I. That's crazy, bro. Let you start off with that because you're gonna get me hyped with this shit, bro. Because I mean, not impressed with all this.
0: If you think inflation and the cost of rent has gotten too high, say I. If you like Lee Reed and since 2018 legend. Think the cost of food at your local spot has gotten too high, I need you to say I.
1: And the quality got too low. That's the problem. When the price is going up, the quality going down. Like, what? That's bad math. Who fucking want to do that? Not me, bro.
0: But as your Cannon Street BIA founder, I need you to go, if you haven't been yet, go check out Bernie's Taverns and say I sent you. They not a sponsor, but just like forever, Bernie's.
1: That's dope. I have to check Bernie's out.
0: Who are you and why are you here?
1: I'm Ross Burns, and I'm here to talk about the Steel City Cypher and to save Hamilton hip hop.
0: That's a strong intro.
1: That's the real shit, bro. It's just facts. You know, I mean, that's what we're trying to do. And I appreciate you having me on here to help the movement, bro. So, you know, I mean, this is about bridging the city and bringing the city together. You know,
0: 100%. You're always welcome. I always appreciate the work you're putting into platform people. Mills Girls was in here and we were talking about it and talking
1: really,
0: about
1: really.
0: And we're gonna get back to all that. But what did you have for lunch today?
1: What did I have for lunch today? I actually had mushroom chicken. I'm working at out in Brantford at SC Johnson, and they got the best breakfast and lunches going on, bro. It's super fire, and it's cheap. Like breakfast, $5, big breakfast, bro. Yeah, so I'm eating good.
0: Nice when you're working somewhere that's got a good lunch spot here. You know,
1: it's really good. They do good for their employees that way. Like it's home cooked. It was. Mm-hmm. I had lasagna the one day. Sometimes I'm doing all right.
0: You eat some fast food or something for lunch, and you feel like nothing afterwards. Like, oh, I got to go take a nap. But some good cooked meal. That's nice.
1: I eat way too much fast food, bro. And it's killing me slowly. That's the irony of fast food. It kills you slowly. You know what I mean? You don't even see it.
0: There's some sort of oxymoron.
1: Yeah, exactly, bro. It's right there in front of you. You don't even notice.
0: Now, the first hottest question I have right off the top.
1: Let's
0: hottest
1: go.
0: Question.
1: Let's go.
0: Mills Grills is not making the beats for this one.
1: Mills, so what's happening? So Mills essentially is the house producer, you know what I mean? So, and we try to put other guys on. But this month, essentially, we don't have anybody making the beats. What we have is we have Flyboy Rob coming through, and he's going to play live drums to beats from previous months.
0: Oh.
1: So, like, I'm not saying you ain't going to hear him, Millie.
0: Yeah,
1: really
0: he's
1: beat.
0: In there.
1: Yeah.
0: But there's live drums over top.
1: That's what I'm saying.
0: That's
1: so
0: crazy.
1: What I've done is we sent Rob... a beat pack, mm-hmm. and said basically pick the ones you like the best to jam to, and then that's what we're gonna go with. So I honestly don't know exactly which ones yet. I know the list I sent him,
0: whatever like works with his
1: style. Like I'm not picking. I want him to play what he enjoys because I want him to have fun too, and it's just gonna go better instead of forcing, you know what I mean? Like I don't want to play this one.
0: Track 3 and 5 and 7 and
1: yeah, because I wanted to say that, like I mean you wanted, because I know which ones the artist like, right? So I'm like, but I sent it to him. He's like, I'm like, oh, that bro, like, I want the, you know what I mean?
0: There's, you know, the drum aspect of it might bring something out. They might be able to hit a different flow or find a different.
1: For me, I like live instruments always hits different than digital anything, right? And actually, we don't only have him, we also have DJ Nails out, who's been a previous producer one of the months. Mm-hmm. So he'll be doing like the scratching while he's drumming. And so, like, we're trying to get super hip hop, bro.
0: No, that's a sick
1: mix. We put the H in hip hop, you know what I mean? And in Hamilton, like, I'm excited for this, honestly, because the contest last month, bro, Mm-hmm. It was great. It was like the energy was up even more, and like more people showed up, right? The energy is always good.
0: Was last month the first month you implemented the contest?
1: Yes.
0: Okay. Yeah. See, that's a cool aspect. I think that gets a couple extra people who normally might not go up to...
1: 100%. And you know what? It wasn't even my idea. Like that's why I always say, like, I'm open to any suggestions, right? Because this isn't my thing. This is for the city. Like, it's for the people, by the people, like they say, like FUBU or whatever I used to say, whatever. Yeah, but yeah. Honestly, for the contest thing, is my buddy Louie, he came and he's like, I was telling him, like, because I got some sponsors that give me some money, you know what I mean, to help support it. And he's like, bro, instead of buying merch now, you need to just give the money to the people, like, say, hey, listen, let's have a contest.
0: Yeah.
1: So I was like, they all right, we'll try.
0: A little hungrier.
1: Yeah, well, and it's cool, right? But the irony is that the guy who won, as you know, James Favron, who obviously killed it, he was trying to not even be in it. And I was like, bro, really? What are you talking about? He's like, I'm just chilling, Burns. I'm like, bro, I'm just chilling. Hey, you're not chilling. You came here late. You got to rap.
0: Yeah, yeah.
1: And like, I was just he's busting his balls. And then he's like, okay. But like, it's sick. And he did his thing, right? Mm-hmm. And that's what it's about to me, too, is like, because we need, it's not like an introductory thing. Mm-hmm. Like, if you're the dopest artist in the city, come out too, bro, because you're going to get doper and you're going to network and meet people, right? So there's all different levels to this with the different artists. So like,
0: and the atmosphere of coming and like being a cypher and freestyling or rapping beat verse you already have with guys you don't know as well is a different energy than you and your guys that you always hang out with, right?
1: Like, absolutely.
0: There's a different flows that you might pick up on and different stuff.
1: That's one of my favorite parts, like I was telling you off camera, is that the way the guys are connecting and stuff, like Clarkie, who comes, he's been coming all the time, and he's, love Clarkie, shout out Clarkie, and he, when we did the Webby show, Ducky, like, gave his hat to a kid and signed it and all that shit, and then, like, the next month, Clarkie shows up with a new Ducky hat for Ducky. Like, it's like, these guys are so dope.
0: It all goes
1: like,
0: around.
1: Yeah, so, like, the energy is just... And it's like the guys like understand, nobody's hating, you know what I mean? Mm-hmm. If you fuck up when you're rapping, nobody's like, yo, bro, you're whack. Like, that's not what we're doing.
0: Booing and whatever.
1: No. And we do the song aspect too. So I want to make that point too, because a lot of people are like, oh, I don't freestyle or whatever. But that's why we have the song element, not just the contest. We also do like just singles too. If you don't want to join the contest, like, I mean, but why wouldn't you if you're there?
0: Sure, yeah. Great place to come present your song and like not only get more experience performing live in front of people, like you also can get more fucking content and all the stuff, right? Like, you're there in front of
1: you
0: can crowd, get
1: content every month. You could perform every month and have content for your people to see.
0: Yeah.
1: And you could perform a different song every month if you want, you know what I mean? Mm-hmm. Or if you have a new song, you're like, you know what, I want to put this on my set, but I'm not sure how it's going to go over live, come try it here before you edit and fuck up your 15-minute set. You know what I mean? Yeah, because you don't know.
0: So I want to go back to the contest real quick. What's the criteria for someone winning
1: this contest? The only thing I've really said is that it's got to be a solo track. So, like, you can't have, like, a group come up or, like, a guy having hype man in that. Like, it's just you and the mic and your beat. And that's pretty much it, man. I don't know. Like, is there...
0: And it's a song contest. It's not a freestyle contest.
1: It's a song contest. An original song, yeah. So, you bring one of your songs, like, that's Smoothie Lusa. He's going to come out this month because he didn't know it was like that, because he's like, I've come out, but I don't really like, I mean, a lot of guys ain't like, they would like to do songs, and I'm like, bro, you can do songs too, like that's I'm an artist first, so I try to make a platform that I would want to go to as an artist, you know what I'm saying? Like all the elements I want to be there for, to me, be like, oh, I can see how I can utilize this. Like you said, I can get content every month, I can network, I can meet producers, I can meet potential video guys, like, you know what I mean? Yeah. And I could sharpen my sword, become more confident as, like, my performance. Yeah, like, even, like, things like, you know how we do the callback? When I say Steel City, y'all say Cypher, Steel City.
0: Yeah.
1: Like, when you go there, like everybody does the callbacks all the time, bro, because everybody's supporting everybody. Mm-hmm. So, like, you mean you go up there and say, because design matters, because, like, they'll do it because everybody wants to, like...
0: They want that same energy when they go up, too.
1: That's how you build that confidence to go to the next show now and be like, yo, I'm going to try here. Like, you know what I mean?
0: Also, like, strengthens the whole community, because you start showing up to that, now those guys start showing up to your show and you put on it, just, like, all kinds of...
1: That's how it should be, but it's not like that. I call it Hitterton, Ontario, bro, and I'm trying to kill the hate, you know what I mean? Because... nobody's gonna win if we don't, you know what I mean?
0: I think I said to some community, says Hamilton's where dreams go to fight.
1: Yeah.
0: They just go to butt heads and disagree with each other. Like.
1: Well, that, because, like, honestly, for me, it's like, I'm not like, I understand hip hop's like competition, and like, obviously, I want to, like, I think I'm the dopest, obviously. Everybody, like the songs I make is what the music I want to hear, though.
0: Yeah.
1: Like, I ain't trying to make the music on the radio or whatever, but I don't think I'm the best rapper in the world or even the city.
0: Okay.
1: But, like, I mean, at the end of the day, who is then? Come, let's see you then, bro. Because, like, everybody needs to meet you. You know what I'm saying?
0: Yeah.
1: Like, last month, Off-White Richie came out and he's rapping and everybody's coming. He's like, yo, who's this guy? I'm like, bro, this guy been rapping for like 20 years. Like, he's been around, but he just hasn't been like putting himself out there.
0: Yeah.
1: And this is the perfect place to come do that. You know what I'm saying?
0: Well, I don't think there's another like hip-hop oriented stage that's like that, that's open to everybody. And like, I don't think that's happening here.
1: No, that's why we need that, right? And that's why like people need to come out, bro, and support it, because like, you're gonna have a, I promise you, if you love hip-hop and you come, whether even if you just like to watch guys rap, you're gonna have fun. Like, I promise that you're gonna enjoy it. It's almost like it's like almost 8 Mile, like it's where it's really underground. We got a little crowd and the energy's like, everybody's like, rah, rah, I want to see this, but it's not battles, because that doesn't go over good. So we stay just on all the positive, you know what I mean?
0: People, I always say musicians and rappers and artists and everybody's got a little bit of HSP, like highly sensitive people. You get some rap battles going on and feelings get hurt.
1: Feelings do get hurt. And you know what? And that's, I mean, you know, if you don't step in the ring, you don't want to get punched, though. Yeah. You know what I mean? It's simple. And, like, you get the punch back.
0: Doesn't help for making a little community, though.
1: No, exactly. That's what happens. It divides instead of, like, you know what I mean?
0: Yeah.
1: Obviously, it works on the KOT, the King of the Dot platform, but that's because that's what it's geared to, and that's what everybody knows what it is, right? Whereas this is, like, nobody's coming to get their fucking feelings hurt on a Saturday night at the Stop Bar.
0: That's how I talk about here as well. Of, like, when I watch Breakfast Club and Hot 97 and stuff, they talk about the rappers' beef, and they talk about the. But then when I do it, it's a problem because it doesn't help the small knit community, right? It's not.
1: Yeah, no.
0: I'll still do it sometimes.
1: Yeah, but. I mean, I can understand that though. They're all just like, they run off of that drama and that.
0: And they do other stuff too, but it's just like it's part of the hip hop club, same as rap battles. But there's a place for it, right?
1: It all comes down to like how you want to like be represented, and also the energy. Like, do you want to deal with that kind of energy all the time, where people are like, you're walking downtown and somebody's like, yo, there's Brody right there, fucking get him. Like, you don't want that, bro. Right, that's a bad day for you.
0: I'm on.
1: That's like,
0: only if it's on wax. If somebody's making a diss and they're sending back and forth, then I'll entertain it here.
1: Yeah, yeah.
0: I'm not entertaining stuff I just see on Instagram stories or people that I like, I hear stuff and know. Where before I'd be like, oh, I know you don't like so-and-so. Let me see if I could slide that into conversation. So you'll talk spicy. But now I avoid it.
1: For me, like, yeah, I know there's people that say they don't like me, like, or they, like, I don't like them, but like, I don't even know you like that, bro. Like, it's like, I ain't got... I'm not that involved in, like, you know what I mean? Whereas my friends
0: so mad at me over that same statement. Yeah. I don't really know you.
1: Yeah, yeah, that's what I'm saying. Like, my friends who know me, like, I love my friends and they know what's up. Like, you know what I mean? And like,
0: yeah,
1: outside of that, I'm just doing what I'm doing.
0: I saw somebody, you know? They were like, if you think me and you have a problem, call my phone number. And if you don't got it, we're not close enough to have a problem.
1: 100%, bro. I agree with you 100%. You've got a real problem. Like, that sounds like a you problem, because it's not on me. Like, I ain't gonna lose sleep over somebody being upset.
0: That's something you're dealing with internally. It's got nothing to do with
1: it. Yeah, especially since I know I didn't do nothing to make you upset. You're just upset because you feel a type of way. But that's
0: I might have done something to me.
1: Yeah, some guys are just full of that vaginal energy. I say, what do you mean? Like, get out of here, bro. With that, I ain't got time for that.
0: Yeah, don't have a little weird crush on me.
1: Yeah, I'm trying to be a grown man over here, bro. Like,
0: why are you thinking about me?
1: Yeah, don't
0: in your
1: day. Don't go poking the bear. Don't go poking the bear, bro. Because it's not good.
0: When was the first cipher of this Steel City cipher nature?
1: Of this time?
0: Of this, under this umbrella that you've been doing.
1: Like, at the Stop Bar, or you mean when we first started?
0: First started
1: is like 5 years now, bro. Mm-hmm. Today, actually, on my Facebook memory came up 4 years ago. We were doing the one at the Gage Park, but that was like the third or fourth one, I think.
0: Yeah. But it was, that year that it began.
1: 2022 we started.
0: Yeah, because I was at the Gage Park one in the...
1: Yeah.
0: I think that was the first one I went to, and it was like, that was just a sick spot to do it, right?
1: Because it's
0: a cool, like, stage in the city.
1: It was
0: so
1: dope,
0: to take
1: for
0: it
1: sure.
0: Over is a cool, like, energy to it, right?
1: Like, honestly, the band shell, like, I grew up here, and I mean, I used to play bike chasing and everything. Like, it's just a iconic thing to, if you grew up in Hamilton, you know what I'm saying? So,
0: what like, inspired you to start these ciphers? What was the reason?
1: Honestly, I love hip-hop, but what really, like, the base of it was is James Blanco, right? He's super dope. I don't know if you ever heard him, like it's incredible, bro. Like, I ain't heard nobody else that does cuts and stuff like in the mixes like him. So what he was doing is he was posting on IG and stuff. He's doing the fucking whatever. I'm like, bro, that's fire. Like, we need to like get guys rapping over you. You know what I mean? Mm-hmm. So then, you know, Toxic.
0: Yeah.
1: That's Toxic's lane. Mm-hmm. So like, ultimately, I just brought these two guys together because these guys. Like, they're both super strong.
0: Yeah.
1: Yeah. Like, he has what you need and you have what you like. This is going to be dope.
0: You freestyle and then, for days.
1: Yeah. Yeah. And exactly. And then, that was my intent. Like, there's a video of us in the studio the first time when we're just there and he's rapping and he's like, it's so good.
0: The single.
1: He made that. He made that little fucking thing. So it's it looks like it's like a little cheap thing, but he bought the cheap thing and it took it apart and put like the goodness in it.
0: Custom thing.
1: Yeah. Shout out Jinx Blanco, man. Like like I said, I know him since like he used to have him and Purifier had the crisscross braids like back when they're like they're probably like a teenager or even before because I was probably like. No, I don't know, because they're my younger sister's group. Like, you mean they're running around, like, in that same thing.
0: Yeah.
1: But, so I've known them forever, and I've been watching them do their thing, right? So
0: you
1: then...
0: Like they're sick, so you want to bring that together.
1: It's incredible, bro. It's incredible. Like, the scratching, like, it gets me so hyped, because it's just so, like, organic the way he does it. And then he has, like, all these little special records and that. So that's how we started. And then it switched up a couple different times, you know what I mean? So...
0: Had different, evolutions of it, right?
1: Yeah,
0: like,
1: well...
0: The series of them in here... I think it was that same year where you kind of did traveling all over the place.
1: Yeah, that's what happens. We ran all the spots outside and then it got cold, right?
0: Yeah.
1: Not that we ran all the spots, but that got cold, essentially.
0: Sure. And you did a whole run at Fregoso's? I got the right name here?
1: No, we didn't do the cypher at Fregoso's, no. We didn't do it there. That was Jay Steele's show. Yeah, Jay Steele's, we're doing shows. Yeah, no, we were, what we did is we...
0: It was his run of... I forget the presentation he was putting on, but it was that similar.
1: The Usual Suspect is what he goes by. Jay Steele, shout out Jay Steele's too for having us, man. But I known him for time too. But we never actually did like we had guys cipher maybe there, but it was never like a Steel City cipher like thing.
0: Okay.
1: Yeah, it was always we do like a single thing like outdoor.
0: You guys did a short run of doing it as part of like sets. It'd be like Westgrade put on a show and it'd be a set list of things and one of the slots would be.
1: Well, that's what's happening now.
0: Yeah, well,
1: it's the start. That's what's starting to happen now. Like guys are reaching out and say, "Yo, we want to put the cipher on the show." I'm like, "Absolutely!" Like that's beautiful because it gives guys a chance to come rap, bro. Like, I think it's just to me that's a no brainer. I think every show should have a cipher at the beginning. It doesn't have to be the Steel City cipher, even just whatever, but
0: a cipher
1: because that's the bare roots. And you know what I love about the cipher too is that there's no backing tracks when you're ciphering, bro. Like, you got to know how to rap on the mic and it gets raw. It's raw.
0: If you take a pause. It's there.
1: Yeah, it's there. Yeah, and if you forget your lyrics or like somebody like,
0: yeah.
1: But that to me, that's.
0: I have more questions about that cipher being on the stage, but I'm gonna play a song and then we're gonna come back around here.
1: All right,
0: dope. This is Rain Runner by Paula Leon.

0: Adam now, and they stopped doing it. You know what I mean? So nobody really.
1: Yeah.
0: You know what I mean? So
1: there's a level of dedication from some that don't like.
0: It's a lot of work.
1: Instant gratification. It's like,
0: yeah.
1: It's like, no, eh?
0: And they no. say 10,000 hours to master anything, right? Yeah. So, like, you do one song, and now you think you're. And then your song's on a Drake beat, and you rap like Drake, like.
1: Yeah, yeah. Like, it's like you didn't do anything new either.
0: So yeah, that's not original.
1: I heard somebody say recently, like, any, like, business or any, like, pursuit of something, if you're not willing to do it for, like, 10 years without the, like, return right away, then you might as well not start.
0: Nothing. Yeah. If you don't put nothing in it, that's what it's worth, is nothing.
1: Yeah.
0: Like, you get what in what you put in, right?
1: Anyone else to put into yeah. it, right?
0: But for me with the music, like, when guy, like, to me, I want to make music that's me, because, like, I'm one person and there's only one of me going to be ever. You know what I mean? Just like you, bro. You're like, we're like yeah. snowflakes. Like, there ain't no, yeah, ain't gonna be me again. No. So, well, I don't want to try to act like a next guy when I could just be me.
1: See so much of it. Somebody else, I'll see somebody do something, even though it'll be local or something, and somebody will start copycatting it. And I'm like, why are you doing that? Especially if it's somebody close too. I'm like, why are you doing something so similar to somebody else?
0: Yeah, that's, I mean,
1: it's a tricky thing.
0: It is tricky, but at the end of the day, like, how do you want, like, for me, I always said, like, I don't write lyrics, I write my legacy. Like, I do this so, like, one day, God willing, I get to be an old man laying on a bed, and I'd be like, y'all play Bless again. Like,
1: yeah, yeah.
0: I'm feeling, like, you know what I'm saying? Like, that's, mm-hmm. takes, it's like a audio stamp, you know what I'm saying? Like, it takes you back. Like, when you hear your music, you're like, it starts playing back memories, like, oh, I remember doing this, performing this. They're like, well, you know what I mean? Mm-hmm. So, that's what it is for me with the music, instead of, like, I'm not trying to impress people and be like, oh, my God, you sound like Drake, bro, like, or you sound like this guy, or, like, that's like cool, like whatever, if you think I do that, you mean, but that's sure. just
1: you're creating like your creative catalog.
0: Yeah, I'm being no me, bro. I'm being yeah. me, and that's, like I said, there's only one of me ever gonna be, and it's the same for everybody watching the show. There's no duplicates. Mm-hmm. There's no runbacks. Like, so why are you not trying to do your shit?
1: Do the thing.
0: Tell your story, bro. Like, you know what I mean? Yeah. You don't like your story? Change your story up. You can change your story. There's chapters to this shit, bro. You can switch it up anytime you want. So it's just a matter of what you want your destination to be in that, and you got to work towards something. But life be lifing, but you just keep it moving. But for me to, like, at the end of the day, I can always look back and be like, I stand on what I, that song. Like, yeah, if we talk about one of my songs, I can explain what the lyrics are and what this. I don't have to be like, you know what I mean? Like, mm-hmm. Like, I could be proud of my shit knowing that, like, yeah, like, that's what I wanted to say, and that's what it was. I'm not yeah. trying to be like this guy. Like, I love Tupac.
1: The way but I wanted to do it, yeah. like, didn't.
0: I've been inspired by lots of people. Being inspired sure. and being copying people is a totally different thing, you know what I'm saying? So.
1: Yeah. No, I think you're 100% right with that. Me and Mills were talking about it a little bit. The idea that you were taking your opening set slots for artists recently.
0: Yeah, yeah, yeah.
1: And then inviting some of the Cypher members to come.
0: Absolutely.
1: And yeah. be a part of that.
0: Yeah.
1: I thought that was huge, because, like, you're then taking this platform that you've created that's about the Cypher, and now it's giving a, like, secondary, like, tangible opportunity to some
0: 100%, bro. That's what it's all about. Because for me, like I said, I'm not trying to be famous or this or that, but
1: sure.
0: I'd be cool if I helped the guy who does be famous, like, yeah. help get him there or whatever, like, or give the outlets for the guys. Like, nobody's going to get there if there's no outlet, you know what I mean?
1: Yeah.
0: So for, like, that Webby show, that show was a crazy show too. So, but, like, at the end of the day, for me, I was like, I'd rather just, like, that meant more to me to, like, get these guys on, like you said, their first fucking big show and a sure. big boom, yeah, you know what I mean? Yeah. And it gives incentive for guys to come out, you know what I mean? So. Yeah.
1: Or an extra, like, reward at the end of the, like,
0: yeah,
1: situation.
0: Like, yeah, you're working hard, bro, and you're fucking, it's paying off. But, like, with that said, it's just all bucket pulls too, so anybody can win too. Like, there's no gatekeeping. Like, I do zero gatekeeping, bro. Like,
1: mm-hmm.
0: no, you want to come rap, you rap.
1: I thought that was a huge way of, like, extending your platform. Now, what's the process to getting those, like, opening slots for guys like Chris Webby or Riff Raff when they're in town?
0: So, honestly, what happens is promoters just reach out to me.
1: Yeah.
0: And then they're like, yo, you want to do a slot? And then that's pretty much, like, so say, for example, the Chris Webby. Shout Selena. I met her at when they did the Eminem cover in Brantford.
1: Yeah.
0: So I seen her post on Facebook saying, oh, I'm looking for a DJ, blah, blah, blah. I'm like, I got you. Mm-hmm. She's from Nova Scotia. But I'm like, I know a guy. And I mentioned my homie DJ Close. Shout out Close. And I'm like, yo, bro. And, blah, blah, and I connected them. So then he's like, yo, come out with me backstage. So then I went back there backstage, hung out, and I met her.
1: Yeah.
0: And then she's like, oh, when we come back, I'm going to put you on. And I'm like, okay, see. So it's like mm-hmm. I put in a little bit of work. Share, support people, and then you mean it comes back.
1: It's
0: so
1: that relationship building that people
0: I just try to put out the positive energy with that, like, whereas, like, you know what I mean?
1: But also, it wasn't like you suggesting a DJ didn't get you anything out of that scenario, right? Like, you
0: no,
1: something
0: no, but you know what? I helped my homie, though. You know what I'm saying?
1: And then it went around.
0: Yes, that's something to me, though. You know what I'm saying? Like, even just connecting to make that show a better show,

0: to me is worth it to me.
1: Yeah, like, and you're like, it was gonna be.
0: I'm so it's stupid, but I'm so like don't care about money, like, or I should care about money a lot more. But like, I go to work, I make my money, bro. And
1: yeah,
0: at the end of the day, like I said, I do this just to have the outlets, and I like
1: and you
0: seeing
1: enjoy it.
0: I enjoy it. Yeah, I love hip hop, bro. Like, I love it. And I love the live hip hop. And that's why I'm adding the drums, because I love live instruments. So I'm just trying to make it even.
1: Cranks it up to another level. Okay, speaking on you love hip hop, I need you to explain why Hamilton hip hop needs saving.
0: Oh, that's easy. Is because look at the scene. Like, there's no shows no more. Like, I remember back in the day, bro, like 10, 15 years ago, like, there'd be two shows on the same night. Mm-hmm. And they would both have crowds. And, like, you know what I mean? And we have shows, like, multiple shows. And all the big names stopped here. Don't you notice how all these tours go whoop, from Toronto right to London?
1: Yeah.
0: And they look, oh, that's Hamilton. Keep it moving, bro. Don't stop there. Shout out to Chris Webby, though. He came through. Yale came through. Some guys are coming through, but not everybody.
1: It's picking back up. Shout out to Bridgeworks for providing that like room that's like the right size for them. Yeah, but that in between space.
0: You got to have the people to fill it.
1: You got to have people to fill it.
0: And honestly, that blew me away at the Webby show. Like, that was crazy. Yeah. And you know what? They weren't there just for Webby. They were excited right as soon as I first came on the mic. Say, yo, what's up? They're like, like that. I was like, this is awesome. Like, I felt like hip hop was doing good that night. And that we need more of that, you know what I mean?
1: Yeah, but you need that in between.
0: But for like artists like that are trying to get on a show, it's hard to get on a show now, you know what I mean? So how do you establish yourself and be like, reach out to other promoters? Because like, for me, promoters know I do shows now, so they know that if they reach out to me, I'm gonna come through, I'm gonna do my thing, I'm gonna be prepared, but pop, pop, pop, pop, pop.
1: Yeah.
0: And if they need another artist, I can hook it up or whatever. But you can't build that.
1: You're not gonna be a headache for them. You're not gonna right. That's huge
0: exactly,
1: stuff
0: and they know that's like, the reputation. They know like I'm gonna come through, and if there's a problem, I'm gonna try to help. If anything else, But like that's only because I've had hundreds and hundreds of opportunities given to me because of people being like creating outlets, but those outlets are gone. So that's why I'm saying we need to save Hamilton hip hop, because these artists, like, it's going to be discouraging when you can't ever perform your songs or you can't ever like,
1: just
0: meet other people.
1: It's just a show that you host, and it's kind of.
0: That's the thing. I'm with the Cypher, I try to be adamant of trying not to make it about me, because I'm not a promoter.
1: Yeah.
0: I'm not even a host, bro. I'm just a guy. Like I said, I'm an artist that loves hip hop, and I'm just trying to make the platform that I would want to go to.
1: Yeah.
0: Like, we used to have Steel Gold back in the day. We don't got this shit no more. Like, you know what I mean?
1: Yeah.
0: And like I said, multiple hip hop, like even just way more artists too, I feel like, you know what I mean?
1: Way more artists now.
0: More artists doing shows, and like actually, like you said, maybe there's more guys that rap now, but are they really consistent? Are they really investing the time?
1: Yeah.
0: Are they dropping music
1: or
0: videos?
1: Or like leaving the house? Are they leaving the house? Like lots of guys are, there's a handful that are just like uploading clips and uploading DSP stuff.
0: Yeah, but that doesn't build the culture or nothing.
1: No,
0: it
1: doesn't help.
0: And it doesn't make like, it doesn't make the scene better.
1: And like,
0: you know what I'm saying?
1: You think you're going viral and whatever if you're getting a couple thousand views, but if you then try to host a show in your local city or anywhere around, you don't got people that show up.
0: If your city ain't love you, you ain't going nowhere anyway, bro. You got to be loved in your city first. Because
1: tough place to start.
0: It's a tough place to start. Hitterton, Ontario, like I said, bro. But we could change that if we all like just like, work together. You know what I'm saying? It's not that hard, but egos get involved and everything. I mean, shit happens, but at the end of the day, it was way better before. You know what I mean? There was way more opportunities. Like there was the radio show then still too, and like multiple like say before. I feel like now I feel like guys go to the show only if they're performing on the show, and as soon as they're done performing, they're leaving.
1: And taking their people with them.
0: Yeah, and they're picking their people. So, like, you want to be a headliner on a show? Good luck with that, bro. Because unless you're, like a big name, by the time you're headlining, you're going to be alone.
1: You don't want that 11 p.m. time slot. Like, I used to be organizing shows, and I'd be trying to tell, like, whoever named first, and I'd be like, don't put yourself last. I was like, I know you want to be the headliner. I was like, please put yourself third when the room's still full.
0: Right? 100%. 100%. You want to, exactly. Yeah. Even honestly now, like on the Webby show, I opened it up. Like I don't mind opening the show. Even though I don't care, bro. It's like then I've done my work.
1: The show starts late because they're waiting for people to fill in, and now you got it kind of at its most full, right? Like,
0: yeah, it's
1: good space.
0: I mean, definitely you don't want to be last. Like
1: no,
0: unless you're like on before Snack the Ripper or something. Okay, now you want to be last because everybody's gonna be
1: everybody's
0: there.
1: Everybody's waiting and they're waiting.
0: Yeah,
1: for the
0: and show people are showing up late to come see him. But if Ross Burns is the headliner, they're not sticking around, bro. They're going home. They're like, yo, bro, my set's done. Yo, peace out, Burns. Respect.
1: And people go, I got to work. I got this. That. Yeah. You understand? Cause you
0: like, I don't
1: got
0: to work or something.
1: Yeah, because you
0: fuck out of here, bro. You think this is? I'm up at 4:30 like an idiot. I don't even want to think about that. But
1: I think that's a reasonable reason for hip hop needing to be saved.
0: there's no outlets and there's no
1: like specifically for the hip hop genre.
0: Like the network is dying. Like hip hop
1: and like R&B in Hamilton specifically, like don't. There's not a thriving like crowd for it. It's like there's shows trying to like keep it going, but it's struggling in attendance specifically. Like,
0: well, that's a lot of it is because like guys ain't really like I'll be honest, I don't want to go see a show of a bunch of guys rapping over their songs because they didn't just take the time to learn their song.
1: Yeah, put on a show.
0: Yeah, like I came to see you perform live, and I find like now a lot of it is not that. So when I, you know what I mean, you come to a couple hip hop shows and you're like, oh, these guys are all just rapping our songs. Like this isn't what I thought it was.
1: Well, that's it. And they're doing it to themselves and all the rest of the people. So then whoever shows up is going to go, next time, like think of the passive person. If you're thinking that as a fan of hip-hop, wanting to support somebody who's just like somebody's friend, who's used to seeing a big-name artist, and now it's like, oh, I'll check out the local show. Like,
0: but we're lowering the quality of the shows, you know what I'm saying? So like, you got to make the product better for people to want to come. Yeah. And that's like, there's nothing like just like raw spitting your lyrics. I mean, like, okay, you have your hook. Maybe you have some dubs or whatever, but just... play to rap your whole
1: that's
0: song
1: different. Having the hook and having some different parts, like that's natural for a performance.
0: Yeah,
1: having the whole verse and all the parts that are supposed to be you is crazy.
0: And then not even hitting all your bars, so you're just like a hype man on your own track. It's like, I ain't into this.
1: Guys can't rap their whole
0: verse. I want my $10 back, bro. Fuck out of here.
1: I think they're doing that because they don't know all the words.
0: Yeah, that's 100%.
1: Yeah, it's crutches,
0: bro, right? I've been rapping, how many shows I've performed hundreds of times. I still rehearse, but when I have, like, if I have a show come up, I'm going to rehearse because, you know what I mean? I might rehearse the last day before the show.
1: Sure, but you want to be sharp before
0: that. Like, I want to be, so I always say to guys, I'm like, you want to be ready so if some girl pulls out her titties, you don't be like, you got to hit those bars, bro. Stop. You got to know your shit like
1: that's
0: that.
1: Not the time to forget your lyrics.
0: Yeah, like, I should be able to, like, or the DJ pulls the beat back or something, like, drops it. Like, you don't want to be like, oh, no, it's not exactly how I practice it. Like, you got to know it so you can fuck it up. It's like riding a bike. You hit a pothole, but you still didn't fall. And that's the way you got to know your lyrics to that point to come and present yourself properly and be like, he doesn't miss, bro. This guy doesn't miss. I've missed. Trust me. And I'd rather miss than rap over my song.
1: Sure.
0: All day. I'd rather you hear me fuck up and then be like singing along.
1: He picked it back up and went compared to
0: like. Exactly. I think that's
1: better than karaoke night.
0: Better not to just drop it. But I mean, if you're going to drop it and you can pick it up, that's good. Like,
1: yeah.
0: I mean, like, you should be able to hear your song. If I play your beat, you should be able to hear it in the middle of the second verse. And that verse, it sounds like it's right there. Like, you know, that bar is when I'm saying this. Like, I pick it up. Like, you know, like, that's how where you want to be to that point. So then you, but if not, then I guess you just rap over your song like karaoke. I don't know, bro. Like, you know what kills me is everybody laughed and made fun of Dipset when Jadakiss called him out. Yeah. And they're like, ah, look at these losers. And then they went that Saturday and performed and rapped over their song.
1: Same thing.
0: Yeah. Were you different, bro?
1: Yeah.
0: It's different because you're doing it? Like, come on. No, just like you said, when you throw hate, then people are like, yo, Brody, that's not crazy. You're not Nori. You can't do that. Like,
1: but it's okay from all the platforms that you love and watch all the time.
0: Yeah. But even a lot of these mainstream guys, I see, like, I go to these shows and they're rapping over the shit. I'm like, I'm not in that. I don't know.
1: No, I also don't like it. It doesn't,
0: it doesn't hit the same.
1: No, it doesn't feel like the like when I see a performance live, take it to like another genre, whether it's like an acoustic this or that. Yeah. It's like it feels like passionate when somebody's performing. Same thing if it you're rapping your verses.
0: Touches your soul.
1: If you're
0: bro.
1: Doing it over the song, like I don't feel that same energy from it. I don't know.
0: No,
1: why.
0: I feel like you're rapping over your song.
1: Yeah, we're doing a like say that for a listening party or something. Yeah, that's fine.
0: Yeah,
1: sure.
0: Or yeah, first just don't rap unless listen to your song. Then I guess you should have told me it was a listening party. I think I just kicked your camera.
1: That's right. I'm chasing.
0: All right, all right. My bad, bro.
1: You're all good.
0: My fucking clogged feet over here. But
1: three favorite rappers from the city.
0: My three favorite from the city. I'm always gonna say Richie's my favorite. Like, I think Richie's super dope. Mm-hmm. And the reason why I say that is because I know he has so many aspects. Like, he can make the beat, record a song, mix and master, shoot the video, and he's fire dope. My second. Who else do I really like? Like, some up-and-comer guys, like, I really like Bam Bam and Ducky, but I'm going to talk about, like, guys who I like. Who would I say is my favorite? Like, my second favorite? Like, I like Rashdon, but, like, it means it's I'm dating that, but... Because, like, new guys, I fuck with Smoothie Lou. I like his shit, even though I'm not a big fan of the auto-tune shit, but you know what I like about his stuff is how he comes through and he actually performs it live still.
1: Yeah.
0: Even though it's auto-tune, but he does auto-tune live. Doesn't rap over his shit.
1: Yeah, I think that's a good way of presenting that.
0: I'm also a fan of this month's guy, James Farron.
1: Yep.
0: He is the epitome of what I'm saying, like how he's not trying to be nobody. James, you're getting James. Like, that's, like, and it's relatable. Yeah. Shaw Clara said to me when we were at, he was at my house and we were doing the Souls recording. He's like, this is like blue collar hip hop to me. That's what I call this. And that's why it's relatable.
1: Yeah.
0: And you mean that's what I love about James. So like I'm a fan of that.
1: Talking about real stuff.
0: He's not trying to pretend to be nobody else, you know what I mean?
1: Yeah.
0: But who else do I like? Like I need one more or do I already do three?
1: You covered it. That's a good pick. No, I've stopped asking the like top five, top two questions, but because we're talking about Save Hamlin hip hop, I want you to like shout out some good in Hamilton hip hop, because like that's like a hate question. If I ask that question, people are like, "Oh, you're trying to make us say other people are bad." I'm like, "You can still raise people up, right?" Like,
0: it's not even with that. But
1: why didn't you pick me?
0: I'm trying to bring back like some of the old guys too. Like there's the guys who I want, but they're not like Slur and Stealth. Right. Like these guys are dope, bro. And like so, but I didn't want to say them because I'm like, oh well. They're not active. Current, right? Yeah, they're not really doing stuff now. But like, I want them to do shit, bro, because they're super fire. So like,
1: those are good picks.
0: I like Scheme too. Of the new kids. Scheme. I don't know if you ever heard him. Fucked up my feelings.
1: Scheme got my last YouTube deleted. He did what? He didn't. I did.
0: Scheme, what are you doing, bro?
1: He showed up here and I asked him. He was talking about porn stars. I asked him his favorite
0: porn stars.
1: Somebody was talking about. I asked him his three favorite porn stars. He described them. I edited the clip crazy. I had photos of them. They were doing some sort of fellatio, but I cropped it. So you couldn't see anything.
0: So he didn't get deleted by himself. There might have been some.
1: But you couldn't. All you could see was their face. I feel like I was innocent. YouTube didn't have no conversation with me, nothing. No. Deleted the whole account. They said.
0: Yeah, that's bullshit how they do that, though.
1: Wouldn't reply to like a follow up, nothing. I was like, God damn.
0: I know it's like you wish there was like a YouTube downtown so you can go down there and yell at them, but there's not, bro. It's just like Bell. Fuck this shit. Don't get me going about Bell. But you know what I mean?
1: Give me a phone.
0: Listen
1: number
0: to me.
1: Or something.
0: Listen to me. Yeah, you know what I mean? I'm this is my service. This is my account, not your account. But what's yours anymore? You don't even know, bro. All this stuff like my Facebook and it's 90% of it's not even people I know. Like, or that I added, it's just all kinds of shit.
1: Ads they're trying to push you of other people's posts.
0: I'm like, I don't know these fucking people. Why are you on my thing? I got to keep Xing it to like say I don't want to see this content. Like, but then it gets exhausting to the point I just like whatever. Now I just stop going on Facebook more and stuff. But I have to go in there for music stuff mostly. That's the reason why I have a Facebook, honestly.
1: Well, I'm like, I don't know how I'd operate online if I wasn't trying to promote stuff. But that's all I use it for. Also, like, it's all to promote stuff and like build that brand of thing.
0: Yeah.
1: I don't know if I was just like. Chilling and do something else. If I'd use it to post my walk through the park or whatever, I guess we'll never know. But
0: that's where I'm lucky that like shout out to Chantel, she holds it down and does like all the Facebook like a lot of that crap. So I don't have to.
1: That's nice. Son.
0: You know what I mean? So man, I know
1: some of that weight.
0: I'm not into that.
1: Now speaking of just the music, you mentioned a song during the show. We're playing Blessed.
0: Oh, okay. I'm feeling blessed today.

0: that was blessed by Ross Burns. Yes. You're talking about the video being shot in a church in the city. That is it already gone or
1: no? No, it's right at the end of my street.
0: Yeah,
1: and I lived there for years and didn't know what was going on in there.
0: I'm gonna plug the video and I'm gonna sync it up so I can show that. And
1: do that, bro.
0: That's a cool moment for you to be able to film this inside the church with it, right? That's
1: well, I didn't know there's a basketball court in the basement and it's got like 10-foot ceilings. I was like, what the? And all the floor was all like 2x2 wood squares, but the 2x2s were made out of like 1/4 inch by 2 pieces. Like, so it was like each checker was individual pieces, then it was turned, then it was turned. Like, somebody spent thousands of like,
0: yeah,
1: like they're on their knees for a long time
0: putting these still sticks. Detail back then.
1: Yeah, it's beautiful in there.
0: Different budget, man.
1: Even though it was old, you could just see the. That's missing from the world now, though, bro.
0: Yeah, that level of care.
1: It's all about money, right? Nobody wants to pay the time. Nobody can afford to pay it.
0: Well, that's it. They can only afford for the fast version. Like,
1: yeah, the shit.
0: Now, this is my. I'm gonna retire this question this year. It's gonna come to an end. But, can you finish this sentence for me? A real Hamiltonian knows blank.
1: I would say for me, you kind of touched on it earlier. To me, like a real Hamilton knows that they're trying to fuck our city up right now, bro, and turn us into Team New Toronto. And, like, that's not good, man. Like, why do we need the LRT for? When I was young, the buses were electric. Why are we making them electric now again? You know what I mean? Like, fuck this.
0: Full circle.
1: Yeah, bro. I hate Toronto. And I don't want to hate Hamilton.
0: If I don't say, I told Ross Burns not to swear. I did. I swear.
1: Oh,
0: I told
1: sorry.
0: Him.
1: Sorry.
0: Now, I can still use this clip. I told him. No.
1: Yeah, yeah. I was told. I signed the waiver. You said no swearing. And I was like, yes.
0: I'm going to be having to do these interviews from the cipher.
1: Hey, you're more than welcome, bro. Anytime you want
0: to
1: come on.
0: I'd be down to do that, too.
1: Yeah, I would absolutely.
0: I don't want to do it full-time there because it gets cold. In the winter. Look, this guy just
1: No, we're going to be inside.
0: It. James Traveling just barely made it.
1: Oh, look at this guy. He needs to grow up.
0: What do we do? What's your favorite business in the city?
1: Ooh. My favorite business, like food-wise, for sure, I'm going to say Alfredo's. I love Alfredo's. Bolognese. But, is that what you're talking about, like a food place,
0: yeah,
1: man?
0: Yeah, that works for me.
1: Yeah.
0: I love a food look.
1: Yeah, yeah, I love it.
0: Restaurants kind of leave it vague for people made a business, but
1: yeah.
0: I was looking for restaurants.
1: I'm going to get some bolognese, bro.
0: Now, you were talking about that being the best, like a better era of Hamilton hip-hop back in 15-ish years ago.
1: Yeah, well.
0: What do you, in your opinion, was the biggest moment in Hamilton for hip-hop? It's been like our.
1: Honestly, you know what I think. Not as much as like when Jay the Mouthpiece Hashi was going for Junos and that. For me, that was, I thought, oh, somebody's gonna do something, you know what I mean? Even though he's not a rapper, I was like, for me, that was a big moment for, like, I thought was gonna that would like put us on the map, you know what I'm saying?
0: 100%. Just to get recognized on a different stage.
1: Yeah, really. But back we used to have like so many guys, like I opened up for Juel Ortiz, Mad Child, Swollen Members, like so many guys in the city, and that doesn't happen no more. Right. So like I feel like There was just a lot of more moments. Maybe not super ones that stood out to me, but maybe,
0: like,
1: but
0: consistent moments that felt like they were on like the
1: it was just like
0: the national hip hop stage.
1: It was beautiful. It was beautiful in the sense of, I don't know, like we're gonna bring it back, bro. That's our plan.
0: It's not over. Save Hamilton hip hop.
1: Yeah, we're saving it, bro. We're saving it. CPR right now.
0: Who should I have on the show?
1: Who should you have on the show?
0: Yeah.
1: Well, I'm going to suggest some of these young guys. Like, I would like to see Clarkie or Ducky. Like, these guys come to Cypher.
0: Both welcome. Come out to the show.
1: Yeah, they're really good. And Bandman, he's a good guy. But I'd like, I think Eddie G is good, too.
0: Yep.
1: He does, he's...
0: Eddie G TV?
1: Yeah, I love Eddie G, man.
0: I talked to him in one of the, I think, the Cyphers a couple years ago.
1: He'll be there this month, too. He's actually one of the judges.
0: Oh, sick. That's
1: cool. And then... Wes Gray's dope too. Shout out to Wes Gray. Yeah, he's the one who actually hooked us up with Flyboy Rob this month.
0: Oh, really? Okay.
1: Because I messaged him about, I don't know if you ever remember, we did it on the beach one time and Gary made this, brought his drums and it was epic. And so I reached out to him like, yo, we need that again. He's like, oh, Gary's in Down East. And then it just happened. Flyboy Rob was at the Cypher and said to Wes, like, yo, I'd love to play drums for this. I'm like, it's the universe made it happen, bro.
0: Yeah, you just put it out there.
1: Yeah, and Wes just connected it, right?
0: Perfect timing.
1: Yeah, so I'm like, this is beautiful. So it has to be. Has to be.
0: Yeah.
1: It was meant to be, bro.
0: I got three notes for you to read. If you could read these for me so I can plug you into all the promo.
1: My name is Ross Burns and you've been watching Because Design Matters. This is a Because Design Matters exclusive.
0: I'll put some scratches in there, you know.
1: What is a little exclusive? What's that say? Go concert?
0: I was writing. I was writing fast. So
1: what's a little exclusive concert? Steel City Cypher.
0: What are you grateful for?
1: I'm grateful for that. Like, it's my life, honestly, bro. In general, like, I'm pretty blessed in the sense of I'm healthy. I got a roof over my head. I got a lot of good people around me, and I get to, like, live life my way. You know what I mean? Yeah. So I'm grateful just for this, my life, in a sense. You know what I mean? And
0: you got some of the people that you love and, like, take care of, right? That's like a lot of people don't have that. Like, the thing that they enjoy doing that's like hip hop. You also talk about outside hip hop. Like, hip hop's a huge thing. Like, that kind of hobby that's got, like, a passion and a therapy you were talking about before is a good, like, extension, right?
1: Honestly, and that, like, even my job right now, I'm loving my job right now because I switched companies now, and then, like, these guys do all big stuff, industrial stuff. So, like, I'm happy at work now. Just a year ago, it was a shit. My life was shit. You know what I mean? Like, my mom was sick. I was hating my job. All this stuff was, everything was going wrong. But then I know that, like, life, like I said, life be life. And you know what I mean? Yeah. It's going to come back. There's going to be a next chapter. And then as long as you get a next chapter, you can rewrite it.
0: I was just the same way.
1: Be blessed, like, you get another one.
0: Of chapters. To be like, this is just a chapter. And it's like, if you're at the quote, to be like, this will pass too. Like, you think things are going well, that feeling will pass. If they're going bad, that's going to pass too. Like, it's all...
1: The bad makes the good better.
0: Yeah, it just keeps moving. Right?
1: When I was with my girlfriend, we were breaking up years and years ago and I lived in Brantford, I was like, I thought my world was over. That's what my neighbor, the older guy, Gore Bessie's like, listen, bro, I'm on, like, my second marriage. I used to own a whole factory. All that. He's like, sure. This is just another chapter in your life. And he says, like, you're going to be okay. Believe me. And that's stuck with me. And that's, I apply that mentality to my life where it's like, it's going to be okay. You know what I mean?
0: Yeah.
1: And when it's not going to be okay, then it's not in your control. There's nothing you could do about it sometimes. But if it's in your control, you can change it. Yeah. And you don't like it.
0: The big picture mindset's huge, because in the moment it'll feel like the end of the world or whatever the thing is. But it's,
1: yeah. Right. But I've always been like, I'm very calm. Like I can just take it for what it is. A lot of things, you know what I mean? And assess it, because I know it's just how I am. Like, I'm not going to, like, if something happens, I'm like, ah! Like, I'm like, what the fuck's going on? And I'll start to say, like, I'm calm. I've seen it before, probably. You know what I mean? Or whatever, right? Yeah. It's, I don't know. I'm just blessed with my life, bro. And, like, I have a lot of good people. And I'm...
0: Okay, speaking of blessed, if you were blessed with an extra $1 million in the bank right now, what would you spend it on?
1: I'll tell you right now, I have a dream, bro. I have a dream. I'm not even going...
0: It's going to be crazy.
1: Right? Yeah. I grew up with Martin Luther King on my wall, a picture of him from my dad. But anyways, I have this dream. So, like, I love the cypher. And like I told you, the one elements I like about the cypher is, like, seeing the guys grow. At the end of the day, bro, like I said to Julian Broderick, shout out to him too. He comes out all the time, supports the cypher. I was saying to him last night, like, at the end of the day, bro, I'm a fucking 50-year-old man with no kids. And, like, I still, like, have a father instinct in me. Like, even when my apprentice is at work or whatever, like, I like to see them succeed. You know what I mean?
0: Yeah.
1: So, I have a dream for, like, where, because when I went to school, even, you used to learn about wrenches. Now, like, where do kids learn about lefty loosey and righty tighty now? Where do they learn how to use a hammer? Like, I had a little toolkit when I was a kid. Yeah. And then when I was
0: important life skills.
1: These are life skills on a whole nother level. Like, these are skills that you can make money with, not even just survival skills. This isn't like learning to brush your teeth and do laundry. This is like learn how to build a deck. Now you're gonna go charge Brody $3,000 to build a deck.
0: Yeah.
1: And now you're gonna,
0: don't gotta get charged by Brody to get $3,000, right?
1: Like, exactly. Both sides, like, of it. But I was fortunate when I was growing up, the guy Ray Way, I was calling me and my dad called him my real dad. But anyways, Ray Way, shout out to Raymond. He basically just let me. Like, let us have it. It was way in the garage. Yeah. I was fixing there, pulling apart my bikes, pulling apart this. Then we got the dirt bikes. Then we got cars. And it's like, that's how I learned, right? But so where do kids learn this stuff now?
0: Early 10,000 hours to using those tools, right? Like, having your hands on it.
1: And well, now it applied to, that's when he got me a job at Tamarack after. But then I was like, you know what? I want to learn to do something with my hands. And that's what ended up happening. And now that is because some guy, one of my mom's old boyfriends, he told me, he showed up, he took me a Thai Cat game. He's all like dressed up nice. I'm like, yo, what do you do for a living, bro? He's like, I'm a fucking heating and air conditioning guy. Mm-hmm. He's like, and when you get older, you should do that. He goes, because when you get older, it's going to be in the malls, in the schools, everywhere. Yeah. So it stuck in my head. So I worked at the forklift doing Tamarack for a while. Then I went to concrete. And then I liked the element of being all different places. And I was like, wait a second. So I picked up the phone book. This is Dayton. In the yellow pages, bro. I don't know if you ever seen one of those. But anyways, I just started calling around for apprenticeships. You know what I mean? I went and got it. And then... I got my opportunity and then I made good on it. You know what I mean? Now here I am 25 years later. But it's because I learned those to how I could, I can fix stuff with my hands. Mm-hmm. But where do kids learn this now? So my dream is I would like to have I don't know if I'd have to go through like Big Brothers or like Qantas or something where I could have like almost, I want to call it like Boy Scouts essentially, but they come and they get to learn how to use a hammer. The kids even know what a screw is. The difference between a screw and a bolt, a wrench and a fucking screwdriver. Where do you learn this stuff, bro? These are necessary skills. Like, how's our country going to survive right now? Like, and then later, if nobody knows how to build shit.
0: There's got
1: to
0: be the school of, like, red, green. My new obsession is I want to interview red, greens. Like, if she doesn't find you handsome, she should at least find you handy.
1: Get the duct tape, bro. Get the duct tape. But that's right. Like, as a... I'm not trying to... They're going to be, oh, you're misogynist or whatever. But as a man, you should know how to, like, change a flat tire in a car, bro. Like, you don't know how to do that? Come on. You should know how to do that. This is, like, simple skills
0: and
1: that you
0: should
1: learn.
0: And you want to be able to cook a meal, too. But, like,
1: yeah,
0: you want
1: yeah.
0: the other thing. You want
1: yeah,
0: both
1: absolutely.
0: Sides, right?
1: Yeah, that's what I'm saying. That, like, there's life skills that you need to survive.
0: Yeah.
1: But then there's skills that you learn that, you don't need to know how to use a wrench to survive. But you can make money doing that. Or you can save a lot of money.
0: Yeah.
1: If you know how to take off your own alternator and put it on.
0: Mm-hmm.
1: Especially now, all the YouTube and all this. But like
0: information's out there.
1: Nobody knows how. Like I said, like these kids ain't learning how to use this stuff.
0: Somebody commented on my post and like, it's like too many guys know how to use Pro Tools and not Frac Pro or like,
1: yeah, or real tools. Like, do you know how to read a measuring tape, kid? Like, do you know how to like, you know what I mean? Like I said, there's so much stuff that you can learn. And like what, like I said, for me, I didn't know I was mechanically inclined until I started doing it.
0: Yeah,
1: you don't know. Mm-hmm. So like some kids, like my buddy Dan, his son Josh, he builds all kinds of stuff. And he's only young. He's like turned a lawn tractor into like has a bucket on it, hydraulics and everything now. He's got a go-kart. He's putting a turbo kit on it. Like, this skills are going to apply to him that he's going to be a diesel mechanic or something.
0: For a long time.
1: Yeah.
0: Yeah.
1: Because especially now there's no other kids for him to even compete with that know how to turn a wrench mm-hmm. and get want to get greasy. Like a man.
0: Okay. I'm gonna
1: get him in here.
0: Have run in 2 seconds.
1: Yeah.
0: But first, I want to give you the floor. You have the mic. If you want to shout out something you love, something you hate, something we didn't cover, you want to give attention to, the floor is yours.
1: Honestly, I'm here for the Steel City Cypher today. My name's Ross Burns. You come check us out every month. Last Saturday, every month, 1042 Stop Bar, 1042 Bart Street East, 7 to 11. And yeah, man, we're going to just keep it going. We got a contest. James Favron, last month's winner, is in here right now. My man. So, yeah, same thing this month. We're going to have the contest, and, yeah, it's going to be awesome.
0: We're not even going to miss a beat. I'm going to swap you out. I appreciate you
1: coming.
0: Yeah, yeah. I'm going to get a video with you at the door.
1: Gotta go, gotta go.
0: And
2: don't go anywhere. This is a Because Design Matters exclusive. Hamilton Hip Hop.
1: Oh, he's seen these notes before. Hey, yeah, no he kidding. Studied. I didn't study, bro.
0: You got your notes out of the way. You're perfect. You don't even got to say your notes during the interview now.
1: So I came bearing gifts, too, but I don't know if you're large. You guys ain't large, are you?
0: I'm very large.
1: Yeah, okay. So
0: what kind of gifts you got?
3: He wears actually a Magnum, I think.
1: Yeah, yeah.
3: Wait, are you still?
0: You know which one I want.
1: Oh, I got good news for you because I brought them all for you.
0: Those are all for me?
1: No, I'll give you some.
0: Oh, okay. Nice.
3: I was like, you crazy. Care. Oh, yeah, yeah, no.
1: Yeah, so shout out to this is my sponsor, too.
0: Who's the sponsor? Throw it to me, I'll hold it up.
1: I didn't get a shout out to my sponsors, actually.
0: Come over to this.
1: Yeah, yeah, yeah.
0: Shout out the sponsors, real quick.
1: Yeah, I want to shout out Ronson. Ronson. Yeah. Shout out to Ronson Clothing, shout out Miscellaneous, and shout out to the Stop Bar. You know what I mean? Thanks for holding us down at the Steel City Cypher. And shout out to Brody up because Design Matters.
0: Appreciate
1: at this exclusive.
0: Pass me that bottle right up the top. I gotta hold that up.
1: Yeah, we came bearing gifts.
0: I gotta hold that up right there.
1: You gotta have this.
0: I'm hanging this in the studio. Save Hamilton
2: Hip
0: Hop.
2: Yeah, baby.
0: Save Hamilton Hip Hop.
1: We got you this one, and then we got you this one. And then we had to give you the classic.
0: I like the classic too.
2: Whole new wardrobe I've been
0: seeing.
1: Hey, you don't have to do laundry this week.
0: Yeah.
1: Fuck that shit, bro.
0: I'm saving Hamilton Hip Hop this week. James, are you here to save Hamilton Hip Hop?
2: I'm excited for it. Am I here to do what?
0: Okay, don't leave it though. Don't leave. We got one little short clip.
1: Yeah,
0: you're
1: yeah,
0: good
1: yeah,
0: to say?
1: No, I'm
0: okay. Are you here to save Hamilton Hip Hop, good sir?
2: I'm not going to make that claim, but I'm sure here to invest in it.
3: Now, I heard. You know what I heard?
2: What did you heard?
3: I heard you got to be in focus. We start.
0: I heard that you almost weren't even going to participate in last month's Cypher.
2: Yeah, it's true. I just went to go support. I wanted to go see the homies. Kate Triggs was performing.
0: Yeah.
2: And I wasn't sure about it, you know.
0: And now I see you front and center on the poster. You in it this month.
2: Yeah, we in it.
0: Who are you and why are you here? That's where we start.
2: My name's James Favron, and I'm here because Design Matters.
0: Yeah, do the quick version. You got 9 minutes. GoTrain screwed me up 2 days ago. Got
2: crazy.
0: You screwed up today. They changed the fine for if you don't pay for the GO train, but it don't work ever. So what am I paying
2: know,
0: for?
2: I know. That's what I was thinking about on
0: fix
2: my ride
0: the
2: back.
0: The tracks,
2: I was like,
0: not the fine.
2: Yeah, yeah. Get it in the right. Yeah, they're acting like Ontario government right now, fixing the wrong problems.
0: Speaking of that, do you know who you're gonna vote for?
2: No. Nobody.
0: Are you a Hamilton resident? Can you even vote in the Hamilton election?
2: I don't know. Maybe.
0: These are off the top. These are pretty good off the top.
2: Would I if I could? Great question.
0: Can you tell me something about growing up?
2: I'm still figuring out how to do it.
0: Are you answering emails right now? What's the laptop?
2: I got to send you a song because okay. I did a poll to see because I said I would leak a song tonight from the album.
0: Perfect.
2: So now I got to see which one. Of course, multiple votes for 69, which is not a track number on the record.
0: I got to look at the poll. I didn't see the poll.
2: I was just sending a vote here. Numbers 1 to 12. I think number 7 wins.
0: Oh, is the numbers?
2: Yeah, I just for track number.
0: I was on my phone. I was in here doing the thing. I'm going to leave one song. Pick. Y'all get to pick number between 1 and 12.
2: Which so far, number 7 is winning.
0: By how many?
2: 3.
0: Yeah, can't swing those.
2: I'll let you veto.
0: Can't swing those votes.
2: I'll let you veto if you want. I wouldn't suggest 1 or 12 because they're...
0: Intros, outros?
2: Don't give it away, but they're not...
0: Sure. Off the top of my head, I'd always go number 6. But if you think 7 is better for leaking than 6, stick with the people. Don't let me wreck the people's vote.
2: It's tough. So 7 is preach.
0: 7 is preach. I wanna
2: something a little more.
0: I say go preach. Preach is on the album.
2: Obviously. It is on the album. I think we should do
0: what? Yeah, here. What's your?
2: I kind of like. I want to veto and just give another song. I'm gonna do
0: like people who are.
2: Coming locked, into it for the first time.
0: People who are locked in, here's the two sides. People who are locked in James Chavron fans have heard Preach.
2: Yes, at a show.
0: But it is a great song, so people who haven't heard James Chavron should hear Preach.
2: I know. But it's a little bit more like...
0: Here, but let's go like this. What are the lengths of these songs? Because you're going to cut your interview short by that however many minutes
2: they're you want. They're all like 2.5-3 minutes long.
0: Sure, that's a good length. Know why you also needed to be here this week? There's more fallen victims than I thought to me losing a memory card at Supercrawl. Remember when we were doing the interview and Octavia yelled, your phone storage is full?
2: Yeah.
0: And I went, I got a second camera angle. Don't worry. That's the one that lost the memory card.
2: We got no interview?
0: You got like, everybody's going to get played on the radio, which is audio only, but you got 3 minutes of footage.
2: Oh, did I?
0: 3 minutes out of 15.
2: Wow, we got something.
0: At least to get some.
2: We got
0: every
2: something.
0: Interview I did has some, but losing the whole memory card got me... down
2: trying. That's rough. That
0: you,
2: is rough.
0: What are you gonna do? Life be life and sometimes.
2: Life be life and sometimes.
0: Okay, do you have anything you want to tell people about the album? Because I have no radio show next week, so I will plug this clip in. Right, it's Thursday and I'm playing this clip. What do they need to know?
2: Go stream the album. It's out on all streaming platforms
0: at midnight. I'm playing it next Thursday
2: at midnight Friday.
0: Yeah
2: go stream it tomorrow. And I recommend taking the time to sit down. It's about 32 minutes long, front to back. Take the time to sit down and just listen to the whole thing through once. It's a journey. I put a lot of work. I produced a couple of these songs from scratch as well. You know, we recorded it at multiple cities, multiple studios, multiple people on the project. I'm really excited about it. So I would really, really appreciate it if... if you just sat down with it for 32 minutes and just gave it a listen through. That's the best way to approach it on this one.
0: Yeah, that's how I like to listen to an album when it comes out. Now I want to listen to the whole project.
2: And if you
0: know what I like,
2: if you're listening now and you want to buy it, you can go buy it. I've been selling a pre-sale. You'll get it Wednesday. Instead,
0: if you're listening next week, you could still buy it, probably, right? Can they still buy it after the fact, or no?
2: No, because it drops early. Well, I guess you could still buy the digital copy of it. You just don't get it early. Yeah. You could still buy it
0: forever. You could buy it.
2: No. You could still buy it. And I guess it'll still be early if you buy it on Thursday. You'll still get it a little bit early. If you bought it right now next week, you'll get it 4 hours early.
0: If you buy it right now, live on the radio Thursday before,
2: you'll get it Wednesday morning, Tuesday midnight, Wednesday morning. But
0: jury's still out.
2: I'm excited about it. Yeah, it's a good one. I'm gonna send you Castle.
0: Castle. Airdrop it to me. Text it to me. Whatever.
2: I'm airdropping it to you right now.
0: And.
2: Oh, but language. It's not censored.
0: Don't say it. You exported that today at 1 p.m.
2: I finished mixing the album today.
0: Because it jumped down in my download.
2: I finished mixing the album today.
0: Now, we'll before I click play, I need you to tell me two things.
2: Okay. This is a Because Design Matters exclusive.
0: An intro of the track.
2: My name's James Favron, and this song is called Castle.
0: Thanks for coming out. We'll do this again, maybe a couple minutes longer.

Yo dude man, feel the rhythm, W yo hand, feel the rhythm while you can, dude man. This is not actually grunge rock, we're dour, this more like feel the R-O-Z-C-C-C we're dour. PPL wished they live in the woods like this, yeah let's goose smoke and John Howard. Easy. Weird hour, da-do-ah.